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5: Welcome everybody to another edition of the Uncola. I'm your DJ Eric Maddox, where we play forgotten pop from the last 50 years. But today we're going to take a look at the 2010s yet again with Lucky 7. That's right, Volume 7 of forgotten pop from the 2010s. 2 hours worth. Let's get it started right now with the North Carolina band, the Alternative Champs. From their 2014 album Feelings, here's Drop the Ball.

Yeah, that is the Australian band called Even, and from their 2011 album In Another Time, I just played What You Wanna Do here on the Uncola. We also had Miss Cleo Soul, a single she put out in 2019 called Sweet Blue. Nikki and the Dove, some Scandinavian soul from Everybody's Heart Is Broken Now, which was their second album released in 2016, and a track called Coconut Kiss. And then a New York trio, 79.5, from their debut Predictions in 2018, gave us Facing East. And Alternative Champs dropped the ball from 2014's Feelings, starting off that set. We are in the midst of Volume 7 of Forgotten Pop from the 2010s. I want to take a second to honor someone who we recently lost, Mr. Freddie Jackson. He was a king of the Quiet Storm format, especially in the mid to late 80s into the early 90s. He ended up with 10 number ones on the soul chart. He started in the funk band Mystic Merlin, and when he transitioned to a solo career, it was smooth sailing. He had a bunch of top 40 hits, Rock Me Tonight, You Are My Lady, He'll Never Love You Like I Do, and Jam Tonight. Not as many as he did on the R&B charts. We're going to miss Freddie. He was only 70 when he passed away. And I want to play something from what is going to be his last album while he was alive, called Love Signals, released in 2018. Here's Freddie Jackson and Without You.

That is the French band Jamaica from their 2014 album Ventura and Same Smile here on the Uncola. Before that, Max Eider from his 2010 album Disaffection and Analgesia. And then Anika Nills from Picolar, released in 2017, a track called Mister. She got the call to replace Neil Peart in Rush in 2026 on a bunch of U.S. dates and filled in admirably, according to not only people that went to the concerts, but the band themselves. So great job, Anika. The band Talk, with a single that they put on the Wawa 20 compilation in 2019, not on any album of theirs, called Pie Time, and Freddie Jackson's Without You from Love Signals in 2018, starting off that set as we are in the midst of Volume 7 of Forgotten Pop from the 2010s. Let's continue now with Indianapolis Jones from their EP Chaos and Light. Here they are with Interstellar by Your Side.

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4: And we just wrapped up hour number one of Volume 7 of Forgotten Pop from the 2010s with something from Nicole Willis and the Soul Investigators from their 2013 album Tortured Soul. Tell me when we can start our love thing once again. Jamiroquai from 2010's Rock Dust Lightstar gave us two completely different things. And Indianapolis Jones with Interstellar from 2017's Chaos and Light. Thank you so much for being here. We greatly appreciate your support and listenership. Now let's get going with hour number two and something from Miss Izzo Fitzroy. Here's a single she released in 2019, collaborating with Dimitri from Paris. Here is I Want Magic.

That's Alexia Coley, a single she put out in 2014 called Beautiful Waste of Time here on the Encola. Before that, we had Nicholas Krekovich from In an Open Field in 2017, a track called Parade. And then some Texas funk from Mingo Fish Trap from their 2014 album On Time. It gave us Mason Jar. And some Danish pop from the Asteroids Galaxy Tour and their 2014 album Bring Us Together. And a song called My Club, Izzo Fitzroy's I Want Magic, a single she put out in 2019, starting off that set. Thank you so much for being here as we are in the midst of Volume 7 of Forgotten Pop from the 2010s. Let's go back over to France with the band Phoenix and their 2017 album, Ti Amo. Here's a track called J-Boy.

That's Angun. No Promises from her album 8, released in 2017. Here on the Uncola, we also had Mr. Alan Stone with Freedom from his 2015 album Radius. Chromatic from their Colors EP in 2016 gave us Blue Tears. The Pet Shop Boys from their album Super in 16 gave us The Pop Kids. And Phoenix started off that set with J-Boy from their 2017 album Te Amo. Thank you so much for being here as we are in the midst of Forgotten Pop from the 2010s, Volume 7. I got about 20 minutes or so before Jane the Go-Go Show come on and kick everything up a notch, at least. Probably many, many notches with another passionately delivered, professionally curated show. Does a great job every week. So stick around for that. He's going to take you to the midnight hour. But while I have some time, I'm going to get some more on from the 2010s, like this one from Vidamo and her album Becoming Human in 2013, which gave us this track, Hurricane.

That's Miss Trish Andrews from her 2015 album Love Story and Feed My Mind here on Neon Cola. We also had Kansas-born Jennifer Knapp from Set Me Free in 2014 with a song called Remedy. And then David Garfield from Outside the Box in 2018, One Like You with Smokey Robinson on lead vocals and Michael McDonald on backing vocals. And Vidamo, Hurricane from Becoming Human in 2013 started off that set. Thank you so much for being here. We're going to wrap up Volume 7 of Forgotten Pop from the 2010s with one more track before we give the mic over to Jay and the Go-Go Show. It's the band Rock Candy Funk Party. And from their album 2013, We Want Groove, here's a track called Octopus E. We'll see you next Tuesday.

Ha, ha. Pickety pickety. Rippity-pitoom. You're listening. Oh. 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

prioritizing mayonnaise over all the other condiments. Sorry, ketchup. You're all right, but you're shallow. Mustard? I don't trust you. You're pretentious. This is the Go-Go Show. Yours and mine! My name is Jay. Unflappable in the face of a long, non-domestic hair found in my fried rice, I pulled and pulled and pulled and pulled until it came out of my mouth like a fishing line, setting it aside and finishing my breakfast. I'm not afraid of a follicle. It's Tuesday night. 2 hours of spontaneous, non-combustible radio for your ear bone. Keep a bag of sand handy, just in case. We love our prophylactics here at the Go-Go Show. Hey, Pope Leo, get your rest, buddy. Let me know if you want me to fill in. Oh, and speaking of the Pope, 2 days left in National Hispanic Heritage Month. So, if it's okay with our amigos here in Asheville, we're going to be a little heavy on the Spanish side tonight. ¿Verdad, mi gente? Buenas noches. Bienvenidos al show de Go-Go.

Amor verdadero. Y te viene una vez. Willy Colón, the one and only from 1981. Amor verdadero, classic off of Fantasmas. Willy Colón passed away just this year in February. A titan of salsa. Café Tacuba coming out of Mexico. Before that, you had Ojalá Que Llueva Café covering Juan Luis Guerra, which was before Café Tacuba with Areto, title track. And started off the set with Poder del Alma out of Nicaragua from 1974, El Valle del Ayantimbo. Ayatimbo. Yeah. So there you go. Happy National Hispanic Heritage Month. We have 2 days left. Feliz día, mi gente. Bienvenidos, buenas noches y gracias por escuchar al show de Gogo. Yo me llamo Jay y soy tu amiguito de la radio. Hello, Asho. Happy Tuesday night and welcome. Thank you for joining us to a special sort of episode of the Go-Go Show. We're going to be a little heavy on the Spanish side tonight to celebrate or to honor and to acknowledge. Yes, yes. Let's do that. Let's go for that. 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It's funny, I shouldn't have said that before reading that, but I did not know. 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Preparation is separation. 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I hope you had a good Tuesday day. And if you didn't, you know what to do with it. Nuke it. Flush it. Destroy it. Don't let it hang around your neck like an albatross. It does you no good. Just kick back. Pour yourself a cuppa. And just let Uncle Jay do the rest.

Clan X with Siglo 21. That's coming out of Argentina, 1984. Also from 1984, La Unión, Lobo Hombre en París, Werewolf in Paris, off of Mil Siluetas, classic, huge, big. Mariachi Los Campesinos, oh, my bad. Mariachi Los Camperos. Come on, Jay. Pay attention, my friend. Learn how to read. Use your glasses. Put them on your face. Estúpido tonto. Mariachi Los Camperos. You can't have a celebration of National Hispanic Heritage Month without a good mariachi tune. And there you have it. And there we put it. Las Olas. Mecano. Also a huge classic there. Huge, huge album. Entre el Cielo y el Suelo. From 1986, 50 palabras, 60 palabras, o 100. I had a crush on the lead singer from Mecano. They were a family. They were two brothers and a sister. And yeah. Yes, that was, okay. Yeah. Mm-hmm. Yeah. Mecano. 50 palabras, 60 palabras, 100. Derivos Arias, before that. Originally from 1983. Gave you a bunch of 80s, man. That's because it was good stuff. And I think I have... I'm not done yet. I got some more in my back pocket. En el bolsillo. And, start off the set, No, I didn't start off the set. Is Ilegales also in there from Spain? That was from 1985. Oh, man. And started off the set with Belafonte Sensacional. They're out of Mexico City. This is new music from them. La Noche Total off of Soy Piedra. I am rock. I am a rock. Oh, I am rock. You're listening to The Go-Go Show. My name is Jay. I'm your Huckleberry. And we're doing a little bit of a Spanish show this evening. Not all of it. I'll throw in some English tunes in there. But so far, so good, I think. What do you think? ¿Tú qué crees, Asheville? Mis amigos. ¿Cómo estamos? Did you tune in late and miss part of one of our great programs? Don't fret. You can listen to the most recent broadcast of our programs by going to the show archives on our website at www.ashvillefm.org, clicking shows on the menu and selecting the page of your favorite show. 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Thanks for tuning in. It's 10:50 in the p.m. on a Tuesday night. A nice 64 degrees. Was it a beautiful day today? Yes, it was. Answer? Yes, it was. And I enjoyed every bit of it. Friends, I'm going to be honest with you. Life is testing me. Life is testing me indeed. And I don't know if I am I'm passing the test. I didn't sleep at all last night because my mind is racing. I have, like Sharon Van Etten said, I have serpents in my head. And I don't know. I'm feeling mighty down
You know, some people would call it depression. I don't know. I call it suppression. Repeat after me. Suppress, repress. Suppress, repress. That, my friends, is the key to happiness. Stick your head in the sand and ignore your troubles.

Bomba Estéreo. Coming out of Colombia, Bailar Conmigo off of Elegancia Tropical. The one and only Lila Downs. Lila Downs. Oh my goodness. I love it. You heard Urge off of Salón, Lágrimas y Deseo. Yes? Yes. It's 11 o'clock. 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Asheville, estás escuchando a Asheville FM en WSFM LP 103.3. Asheville, my name is Jay. I'm your huckleberry. Me llamo Jay. Yo soy tu amiguito. Yo soy tu huckleberry. It's Tuesday night, and we're acknowledging and giving thanks to National Hispanic Heritage Month. You know, somebody asked me the other day, they said, "Hey, Jay, you're a smart guy." What's the difference between Hispanic and Latino? And I said, what a wonderful question. So I believe, and at first I was going to say, you know, not much. It's kind of synonymous. But if we want to get technical, and we do here at the Go-Go Show, we like to get technical. We like to split hairs. We like to talk semantics. So, listen carefully, Asheville. Difference between Hispanic and Latino. Hispanic refers to the language. Okay? So, habla hispana, right? So, if you speak Spanish, it is Hispanic. That's including Spain, including España, including Español. Whereas Latino refers to more of a geographical sort of indicator, right? From Latino America. And you can go Latino, Latina, whatever you want, the Latinx. No importa, aquí en el show de Go-Go. So there you go. Difference between Hispanic and Latino. Did we get that? You will be tested later. Don't worry about it. We don't do it for grades. So you are listening to the Go-Go Show. My name is Jay, and thank you so much for dropping by. It is Tuesday night, which means that we're here till midnight. 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I had a dream that I picked up. Actually, he picked me up. Axl Rose. I had a dream that Axl Rose picked me up and we were going to go get some pizza. But he was new in town and he didn't know where to go. And I was the navigator. So I'm telling Axl Rose. If you don't know who Axl Rose is, he's the singer for Guns N' Roses. So I'm telling Axl Rose where to go to get pizza.
And Axl Rose goes, where do we go? Where do we go now? And I say, take a left up here, Axl. Take a left, take a left. Where do we go? Take a left. You passed it. You passed it. Where do we go now? And I said, all right, you're going to have to make a U-turn here, Axl. We're going to make a U-turn, and then you're going to take a right on there. Where do we go? Where do we go now? That was my dream. I said, take a right, Axl. Ay, Dios mío. El martes por la noche, bienvenidos al show de Go-Go.

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Oh, there it is. Got it. Out of Spain, from 2021. Historias tristes para dormir bien. Sad stories to sleep well. Décima víctima, also from Spain. Short-lived career from 1981 to 1984. You heard Un Hombre Solo. La Vida Bohème, also from Venezuela. Viva Venezuela. 2013, outstanding album. Delicious from top to bottom. Really, really solid stuff. Angelitos Negros. And name of the release is Será. Blanco Teta. They're out of Argentina. Buenos Aires, to be precise. Sin Nafta, you heard. Viento Callejero. They're out of L.A. Los Angeles, you heard Antes de Amanecer. Started off the set, I believe, if I'm not mistaken, with Síntoma off of a really, really cool little compilation called Mexican Techno Pop, 1980 to 1989. You heard No Me Puedo Controlar. I cannot control myself. All right, friends, welcome. If you're just joining us, it's 11:35, and this is The Go-Go Show. My name is Jay. Me llamo Jay, o me puedes decir Jota. Me puedes llamar Jota. Oh, incidentally, somebody brought to my attention earlier, I played Mecano, and I said over the air that it was a family. It was three siblings, two brothers and a sister. Incorrect. Incorrect. It is two brothers and an unrelated lady, lead singer, that I mentioned that I had a huge crush on, named Ana Torroja. And yeah, she's not related to the two guys. So there you go. I wonder if Anna is if she's single. And I wonder if I called her, if she would go out with me. You know, hey Anna, I was a big fan. I'm wondering, you know, I gotta. Anyway. 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Estás escuchando el show de Go-Go. 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So yes, friends, so if you have some sort of mode of transportation that you want to get rid of, airplane, tank, hovercraft, keep us in mind, yes? 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So we're doing something here. And it's been fun. I hope you've had a good time. I've had a good time. And that's why we're here. By the way, we're here live on broadcasting out of Studio A, located on historic Haywood Road Strip in beautiful downtown West Asheville. Asheville, that's in North Carolina for all you folks who are not listening or are listening beyond the airwaves, listening to us online. Hello. And my name is Jay, and I'm a real human being. And this is one gig that artificial intelligence cannot take away from me.

Yes, Meridian Brothers. There you go. Triste Song. Devandra Bernhardt. Before that, with Carmencita. He grew up in Venezuela. Or spent some time there. Los Amigos Invisibles, also from Venezuela. Classic band there. Huge. Invisible Love. Off of Repeat After Me. And, yeah. I think that catches us up. And it's 11:52, which means that I will be saying my goodbyes. Adios. Hasta luego. Hasta la vista. Hasta la pasta. Chile con carne. We'll be doing it again next Tuesday, only bigger, faster, stronger. No DJs were harmed in the making of this program. Oh, by the way, before I go, I should say this. 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It's a doozy of a show, beautifully crafted. As I was saying, we'll be doing it again next Tuesday, only bigger, faster, stronger. Tom Cruise. You're having a hard time, buddy. But that's okay. You've weathered worse. I believe in your artistic integrity, Tom. And think you're the real deal. You're one of the last movie stars. You and George Clooney. George! I haven't forgotten you, pal. You and your buddy Brad Pitt. That's okay. All right, friends, this was a wonderful little show, I believe, honoring and acknowledging National Hispanic Heritage Month. So thank you for hanging in there with us. It was fun. Muchas gracias, mis amigos. Y si nos oíste, felicidades. 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Have a fantastic Wednesday, friends. Thank you so much for tuning in. This has been The Go-Go Show.

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But then I find just the right thing. But then I find just the right thing. 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

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Everybody's nerves were getting jumpy. 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

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Folks, that was a jiving man from the West. Everybody called him Jiving Depressed. 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He even jived the gal that called Pretty Bright Eyes. 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He jived so much he died and left this earth. With his Lord, Lord, Lord, Lord, Lord. Hey! Oh, you pretty thing. What do you want me to buy you? Shoes? I'm gonna buy you some shoes, stockings, and garters too. And Lord, Lord, Lord, Lord, Lord. Down below, he looked around once or twice. He even jived the devil and the devil's wife. He jived the little imps, big ones and all. With his Lord, Lord, Lord, Lord, Lord. He jived so strong, raised so much sand. He said, Lord, I'm just a jiving man. He jived like lightning, he just wouldn't quit. He said, everybody get set and get your mind on it. With that Lord, Lord, Lord, Lord, Lord. Oh, you pretty thing. Just as beautiful. Oh, run into me and crush me. But don't bruise me, baby. Oh, Lord, Lord, Lord. After jipping and jived, he backed him up against the wall. The imp said, Lord, he's gonna jive us all. Don't you worry, don't you fret. Why, I'm the jiving king and I ain't started yet. With my Lord, Lord, Lord, Lord, Lord.

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1: us. Well, good day, everyone. I've missed you. I'm sure you've missed me, too. We will begin.

You're listening to Asheville FM at WSFM LP 103.3 Asheville. Well, good day, my hunties. It's been a minute, hasn't it? It was just a few days ago, but why does it feel like it's been forever? Ain't you who? I have one error to correct from last week. I called the artist as Nex Millen. I called him Max Millen by error, okay? So I want that correction to be made. He is a local legend in the world of DJing, music, and MCing. And so I wanted to make that correction, okay? Because that's what big girls do, right? So I want to start off by playing a song by him called Shadows. Kind of like, you know, my simple offering of apology. Let me see if I can find my hunty song just for you. And here we are.

0: Next Millen. Nice. He will deliver, baby. He will deliver. I'm talking about back in the day over at Tiger Mountain. What? Bruh man walk up in there. It's a wrap. We about to hit the floor. You understand me? We will be getting it. He's amazing. He's amazing. Shout out to you. May you bless every footsteps you make, brother. Every footsteps you make. He honored Asheville. He had local Asheville cameramen. He had locations. I mean, he's about it. He does his thing. He's thorough, okay? That's Next Millen. Now, hunties, let me do a little bit of housekeeping. See, that's your pump, pump, pump you up, okay? Y'all take that in. That's the pump, pump, pump you up this morning. Don't act up. Just stick with it, okay? Just stick with it. So let's see here. Get a little housekeeping going on, right, chum? And then I'm going to tell you a thing or two. 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So you know your girl got a lovely, lovely, lovely gentleman here on the air just for you. You know, I kind of rock in the realms of spirituality and progressive thinking. And we talk a lot about the different ills of the world. And many of us have many different ways to deal with those and combat and come up with solutions. And this human being has been, he's had his ear and pulse of this here country and the world and the challenges that we have, from having issues feeding children to how to correct the wrongs of our society using legal means, right? So I just want you to hear from him, but I'm going to just give you a little quickie about him, right? Now, I'm fortunate to be able to introduce this gentleman, and certainly many of you know this man has people talking, okay? I will be welcoming Joel Bauman, also known as King Ba, a man with a multifaceted background in fighting, which is hot, music, which is cool, content creation, which is divine, and advocacy, of course. Now, you know I love a man with a story, with a little mystery, you see, and always something meaningful to say. So Joel Hunty will be bracing this air with his voice, and you're going to feel this reverberate all through this cosmos, starting here right now on my show, Enchantingly Yours, with yours, DJ Super Vixen. Let's see if I can pull him out of his lair and on the air. Mr. Bauman, can you speak out loud?
1: Can you hear me?
0: I got you. Yay! Oh, well, thank you. thank you for, I know you're busy, you're in your travels, and you still squeezed me in, and I appreciate that. I would love for you to be able to tell us, in your own words, who are you, you beast of a man?
1: Would you like the serious answer?
0: I will flow however you want to flow.
1: I'm king. Bow. Bow. Bow. Yeah, that would be, that would be about it.
0: Mm. Yes, king. That's all. Look, what am I supposed to say? What am I supposed to say to that? Yes,
1: it's king. Kind of a point.
0: Bow. That is it. I'm trying to tell you. Yeah, you, of course, are in the music world, also have been in the fighting world. I looked up a song by you called, which I can't play it, y'all, so I know that I will play other songs by him. But this song is called Don't You Ever. What was the inspiration behind that song in particular? Oh, my gosh. I have to ask, man. I have to ask.
1: That was one of the first songs I ever did. I wrote it in the 8th grade, and I finished it in the 10th grade. Yeah. Yeah, it was one of my first songs. It took me 2 years to write. I came up with the first verse in 8th grade. That's why it says, I once knew a boy in about the 10th grade. I was in 8th grade at the time, but I figured that would make sense. And then it's funny because I finished it in the 10th grade and I developed a band with some of my friends and my cousin, and we used to play, you know, cover songs, but that was like my original. And that was always my goal, was to have my own band so I could make more music. I would play the keys, and my other buddies would jam out and do whatever, and I was the singer.
0: So you actually started music before you actually started doing boxing and wrestling?
1: Well, I always wrestled, so I was adopted. My mother picked the parents I have to raise me, and I grew up in a very small Norwegian and Swedish community in the middle of Minnesota called Kirkcoven. And I was the only African-American male in the community, and my sister was the only woman, girl, whatever. And yeah, so we grew up there, and my parents knew I had a lot of energy, so they put me in wrestling. That was the first thing that they did. So I've done that since I was in kindergarten.
0: Whoa.
1: And music came naturally. We grew up in the church. My dad went to the same church and literally died in the same church that he was raised in.
0: Whoa.
1: Most recently. So it's kind of a beautiful story. He was one of those guys that never really left home, but was always traveling. So he got to see the nation from his job, and then, you know, got to come back home to the farm that he was raised on. So that's kind of the culture that I come from. And we would go to church, and I would connect to the music. I always heard things in my head that I felt like I could add to the band. I didn't know what that was, but I could hear strings or flutes or horns or whatever. And now we call that a producer, I guess. So yeah, that's kind of where my connection for music began. And I always wanted to make music that made people feel something. So Don't You Ever was really my first.
0: That's
1: was
0: crazy.
1: Really my first go at that.
0: The way that was written to me, I would have not seen it as something from a very young age. That I wouldn't have. That's amazing. And I like the fact that you're honoring your parents all of them, your biological and the ones that adopted you, and the fact that you grew up in what I would consider an unusual area. Did you say Montana?
1: Minnesota.
0: Minnesota? Ooh, okay. How was you able to... how do I want to say this? Did you have to constantly deal with people always wanting to make a point of your ethnicity? Or,
1: of course.
0: Okay. I was just curious if that was still something.
1: I learned how to make everybody in the room comfortable, which is actually one of my superpowers.
0: Mm.
1: So it was a blessing. I feel like, again, I chose this life. Any room I walk in, doesn't matter what type of person is there, I will find a way to connect to them. And if I don't, then they just don't want to connect, and that's fine.
0: Exactly.
1: So it is what it is.
0: Now, have you always been a big man, like tall and...
1: I suppose so. I was the third tallest male in my class, so... I guess so, yeah.
0: Okay. Because I'm imagining in my mind that that's probably, too, one of those intimidation things that many men will have to adjust
1: yeah,
0: to.
1: You know, I was an angry child, so it was interesting. Again, my life trained me to become what I am, and that was part of the reason my parents put me in wrestling, was to take some of that energy and disperse it. But I would get very angry as a child, and I had almost like a hitting problem. I would never hit anybody in the face, but like my friends, you know, I would punch them in the shoulder or punch them in the leg. We used to call it a dead leg, right? And it was just kind of, you know, I think it came from my cousin who used to beat me up all the time.
0: Oh,
1: you know what I mean?
0: Goodness.
1: I was kind of his punching stick in front of everybody, and I wouldn't do anything back. And it wasn't until... I was a little bit older that I rewrote that story and cleared that karma, let's just say. But, you know, my friends, a lot of my friends were intimidated of me, rightfully so, because I didn't know how to control my emotions. And a lot of the reason I didn't know how to control my emotions was because I didn't know how to express myself.
0: Ooh.
1: I just wanted to be able to say everything I wanted to say without feeling the need of feeling like I was being rushed, because I feel like I could always make a valid point as to why something should happen the way it should, or why something should take place, because I see a benefit in it for everybody, right? Not
0: yeah.
1: just for myself a lot of the times, you know? So if I couldn't get those ideas out, I would get frustrated and it would, you know, pile up. And anybody who has taken things for a very, very long time,
0: right?
1: That's what happens, right? I just wanted to be heard. Funny how I do music.
0: Hey, okay. So you heard now. so you get.
1: I believe
0: heard.
1: That if you can't hear me, you just don't have the ears to, and that's okay.
0: I know that's right. Out of curiosity, what is your sun sign, King Bao?
1: Gemini.
0: Nice. So very, in your head, intellectual, can see different.
1: I used to be in my head a lot more than I am now. Now I'm in my body and I just feel.
0: That's what's up. I want to play The Goat, right, by your current band, The Undeniables, correct?
1: Yes, this song is actually 2 years old. And we made an album, me and my buddy Trenard Allen. He goes by Trey Jones, and him and my boy JB Pluto, also known as Elias the Serenade, we ended up making a group called The Undeniables. We all met randomly at the lowest points of our life.
0: That's what all the great stories be sometimes.
1: And,
0: oh my goodness.
1: We just believed that we were the greatest of all time. Mm. We believed it. I believed I was one of the greatest writers and concept writers and rappers on the planet. My boy, Elias the Serenade, believed that he was just one of the best singers and songwriters and upcoming talents. He also raps, you know, he kind of does it all. Mm. And then you have Trey, who just has the most phenomenal voice. Mm. He should have been goated a long time ago, but, you know, because we never sold our souls or what is below, we never made it. And the whole point of the album was to show why we are undeniable, to show why we are the greatest group of all time. And that's why it's called GGOAT, GOAT, GGOAT, greatest group of all time intro.
0: Mm. Well, let's hear it. All right, I'm trying to get you up. What's the issue here? I see it moving. Let's try it again. Because I had it rolling earlier. Mm-hmm. I love it. When you
2: I would like, as it already is, to be a reason or a symbol of absolute peace, prosperity, abundance, and change. Creating that tribe of people that can actually bring change when they come together.
3: And that's it, honey.
0: All right, baby, let's go.
2: I would like...
0: Let's redo it.
2: As it already is, to be a reason or a symbol of absolute peace, prosperity, abundance, and change. Mm-hmm. Creating that tribe of people that can actually bring change when they come together.
3: And that's it, honey. You don't need the funds. You need the collaboration. You need the love. You need the tribe. You need the community. You need the resonance, right?
2: Yes.
3: With that, everything else will be created. Going through the money is an old way. You don't need to do that anymore. Go directly to what it is that you're manifesting. We're not manifesting through space-time anymore. We're going directly into time-space, which is source of ultimate reality, zero reality. From there, you can create anything you want to. I don't need money for that. Screw the fucking money. Nobody needs it. Without money, there is abundance for all. Right?
2: Yes,
3: money creates poverty.
4: Hey. Okay, mama. Okay. Yeah.
3: Right?
4: All right. You want to play that game? All right. Okay. Yeah, all right. I feel like I know what
3: you're talking abundance. Don't talk money to me because that is not abundance. That's poverty.
4: Ooh. Say that again.
3: Money is poverty. Abundance is everything. Abundance is knowing the laws of the universe and where it comes from and how to tap into it and that we bring it for all of us. Never manifest anything for just yourself. Manifest it for y'all in short thought. Money is a fucking trap.
5: Yeah. Blaze through the dark like it's worth the shining. We almost hit the end like it's perfect timing. I feel like it all in the earth's a diamond. Feel like

0: love that. 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So you guys, are you guys still together at all? Like, you do any more work together?
1: Of course. We did a whole album.
0: Ooh. Lovely. The Undeniables. Yes. That's what I'm talking about right there. Matter of fact, let me get your other song up called Rise. This is King Ba.
2: Nikola Tesla, I keep him in threes. Mysterious answers from deepest of seas. Alpha Omega, you speak of me. See how me become we? How am I not the source? I bring more than flames. I'm teaching degrees. All chaos and adversity, I leave them with ease. Defeat to make them bow. 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I'm the king of the jungle, not be enemies. All they ask, I'm a dog, any more than a leash. If you reach for this beast, more bite than bark.

the value of all the realness and truth. 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A new day always.

0: Rise by King Bao, who we have. King Bao, who we have here. Woo, baby, that's nice right there. How you feel? When you listen to that song, do you feel like you have more you wanted to add to that song? Or was you like, yeah, I'm complete with that song?
1: No, I mean, I had a whole nother verse. But I look at it like this. I've been working with my audio engineer for years, and I used to come in with these songs that were 5 to 6 minutes. And Casey Golden is my audio engineer. He used to be signed to the Black Eyed Peas. Check out goodlookstudios.com, Good Look Studios in Northeast Minneapolis. He's one of the top engineers in the country. He actually recorded and tracked Nas and 50 Cent for Nas's last album. Very, very talented audio engineer. I've been recording with him for 15 years, and I'd come in with these beats and these songs that I would produce that were just

0: anthems, but they were anthems for 6 minutes long. And he would always say, Joel, you don't need to have a 6 minute song. You should try and say what you want to say in the time allotted. Try to make the shortest song possible. He would always challenge me. It's kind of a running joke. And that's what I started to do as I got more into my career. I just said, I need to say everything that I possibly can as fast as I can, because I used to be very, very wordy. And as a rapper, that's not a bad thing.
1: Right.
0: You know, I used to do a lot of double time, you know, a lot of 16th notes and a lot of just rapid fire rapping. And in my later years, I've slowed down a lot to emphasize absolutely everything that I'm saying, because I don't need to rush it if it holds weight.
1: Nice. Real nice. The beats, love it. The messages is just, it is hitting. It hits the psyche just like it needs to. I like that. Now you do so much advocacy. Okay. I would love for you to talk about the first form of advocacy that you've done dealing with feeding children in the world of wrestling. Would you mind just telling us a little bit about that?
0: My apologies, love. It appears that there's some interference going on. The energy is high. Energy speaks. When energy speaks, it does not lie. And obviously, you know, you're playing my music and you're tapping into my frequency. But everything that you just said was very, very hard to hear. Can you repeat yourself?
1: Yes. I spoke a little bit about the fact that you do advocacy. And one of the ones that I saw in my research was about feeding children, and you were doing that in the arena of your life where you were really into wrestling at that time.
0: Yes, Alavea.
1: Yes.
0: Alavea.
1: So I would love to hear about it.
0: So Alavea, I saw when I was in college, and I was wrestling at the University of Minnesota on a scholarship, and I had suffered a head injury, and I was told I would maybe never compete again. And I had done some networking and some sales and met a gentleman who reached out to me. And he said that he had something that he thought could help me. I sat down with him and he showed me this technology called Limitless. Limitless derives from betalain. Betalain is the anti-inflammatory property found in a red sugar beet. A lot of people will tell you to eat your beets. It's anti-inflammatory. They're good for you. Yes, yes indeed. All food in some shape or form is good for you. But sugar beets also have sugar. So what some brilliant scientists decided to do is they decided to look into the healing property found in things like plants, and then how can they use or extract it to just give you that one thing? A company called Futraceuticals ended up doing that. They ended up basically synthesizing betalain out of the sugar beet and extracting it from the sugar molecule, because the sugar molecule is attached to the betalain.
1: Wow.
0: So in one of these capsules is 500 beets worth of betalain, which lowers cellular inflammation by up to 47%. So I decided to take that. Within 2.5 weeks, I was medically cleared to wrestle. I have now not have any head injuries, and I am a professional fighter. What does that tell you? Well, it tells you that the food technology works. So I decided that I wanted to fight to share this mission after our CEO bought out our old company, which was called Evolve Health, and infused all of our food technologies with one of his own called Ace Manin. Ace Manin has been around for over 25 years. You've not heard of it because, well, there's a

0: first version. Our version is 4.0, meaning ACE mannan is known to increase stem cell production naturally in the body. Ours does it by up to 400%.
1: Wow.
0: So when you lower cellular inflammation and you increase stem cell production naturally, well, guess what happens, says experts like Tony Robbins. You enter the next $1 trillion market, which is de-aging. And to do that, no child, no dog, no animal had to be harmed. Just get it from nature. Because if you're up on the science, you would know really the only things that age us are stress and really our diet. So if we've been given everything that we need to continually heal, well, then we don't necessarily have to age. I'm 35 years old, and I just took my biological age test about 3 months ago, and I came back as a 26-year-old healthy male.
2: Okay, now. We're going to have a deeper conversation about that another time for the girl, okay? Okay. That's amazing. And so you linked that with feeding children. How did you do that?
0: Well, Sam decided that he wanted to basically eradicate childhood malnutrition from the planet because he adopted all of his children. When he bought out the company, he told this story, and that's what made me want to fight. He started to donate these servings of ACE mannan to orphanages in Romania, where he adopted one of his children. And they were losing up to 40 kids a year just, you know, from the average cold. Their immune systems are so bad that if they get a cold, they might not make it. So we have the world's most powerful food technology on the planet, he's thinking, and it increases your immune functions. 700 peer-reviewed studies to show what it does in the human body, and it's turned on the immune system better than anything else so that you can fight anything that comes. And I say anything very broadly. So he starts donating it, and after 1 year, no child died. But when the 2008 crash came, they had to stop donating. And at this point, he was donating all over the world. He was partnered with many, many nonprofits and organizations that were helping children. And they all wanted this stuff after they saw what happened in Romania. So he ended up going to a convention and meeting the ex-president of Mexico, Vicente Fox. And Vicente Fox ended up telling him about a concept called social business. And social business is where you link a business to a social cause. Funny how more people haven't thought of that, but Tom's Shoes is a great example of that. They're not around any longer, but Tom's Shoes sold millions and millions of shoes and always would donate a pair when you bought one. They proved the model. There's many companies out now that will link their business to a social cause and do a one-for-one donation in exchange for a sale. They put social causes before they do business. That's the point. And that drives the business because people want to participate in something good.
2: Right.
0: So he explains this concept to Sam. Sam goes back to his shareholders of this massive, massive company with upwards of millions of customers. And he says, if we can link one serving of this ACE mannan nourishment to a sale, well, all we need is 3.5 million people taking two servings or more of ACE mannan, and we will effectively eradicate childhood malnutrition from the planet. Because 7 million children die every year from malnutrition. That sounds like a great plan. Well, his shareholders told him no, because they had to protect their shareholder interest, and he walked away from the company that he started and a lot of money and said God is going to provide him something better. A few years later, the scientist that he did all of the research with originally calls him up and he says, hey, Sam, you're never going to guess what. Found a way how to make Ace Manin four times more bioavailable than what you had at said company.
2: What?
0: And he goes, what? He says, what are you going to do with it? He says, I don't know. He says, you're going to give it to me, but I'm going to use it to eradicate childhood malnutrition from the planet. We're going to save the world's children. But he needed a company to partner with, and that's when he ended up hearing about our company from our president, Craig Smith, at a food technology summit, and he was there talking about our anti-inflammatory, and Sam was there looking to buy out a company and partner with one that he thought could do what he ultimately envisioned.
2: Those
0: and when he heard about our anti-inflammatory, he said, if I put Ace Manin with that, we will have the most powerful food technology on the planet.
2: Mm.
0: So I decided to fight mixed martial arts to tell that story and to help fighters or other athletes that were like myself, hurting at one point in time, hopeless at one point in time. We're called the Hope Movement. That is what we do. We bring hope to other people. And I've seen lives change. I've seen many lives change. I have a documentary on my Rumble channel called Skunkle Phil, a documentary that can change the world. And it takes one of my buddies who was very, very, let's just say, beat up from his own physical abuse his entire life.
2: Mm.
0: He's now 63 years old and thriving because for the last 3 years, he's been on the product line. And you get to watch him de-age over the course of two years.
2: And see
0: the power of what we have our hands on. In 9 months, he's a completely different person. And you get to see it. People that have been on Ace Manin for many years, when you come to our conventions and you see people, some of them are obviously well over 60, but you can't guess their age because their skin looks so phenomenal.
2: Mm.
0: They're so healthy. They're so vibrant. We have a woman who goes by CrossFit Granny online, and you can go see her journey from where she started to now she's doing CrossFit and pull-ups, and she's in her 70s. It is absolutely incredible what we do, and the world needs to know because the world's been co-opted, and now we need to attack. We need to move forward. We don't have much time, and that's the point.
2: I know that's right. Good googly goo. I love how everything came when he walked away and he was willing to say, okay, I'm going to put this down for a second. And then knowing that it's all going to come back around, and it did for I'm telling you, there's so much magic that happens. It's not what we always think. You know, a lot of times we're still thinking this is a Disney form of magic. And some of that is out there too. But a lot of it is about knowing and feeling that things are going to work out and being able to release it so they can come back even stronger. What? That's amazing. I'm going to do a little housekeeping real quick. Pardon me for a moment, King Bao. Whew. 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Only yours. and I have on air with me on this lovely day is Joel Bauman, a.k.a. King Bao.
0: Oh. Hello.
2: It's been deep. Let me see, before we shut this part of this hour down, I want to hear more. Well, let the rest of my listeners hear you talk about the book, The 333 Solutions. Would you please elaborate on that, King?
0: Well, that is a little longer story, but I will shorten it by saying, go on my Facebook if you get time, and there is a Facebook video attached and pinned at the top that will tell you my story from last year on how I devised a plan to hold OpenAI and some of these corporations accountable for things like shadow banning and breaking the law.
2: Imagine that.
0: and long story short, they exposed themselves pretty bad when I was using OpenAI to learn about the law, learn about real law, and learn things that are, I think, are beneficial to humanity. And after learning these things, a few weeks later, the AI is telling me that it can't give me any more of those answers, that we can't have those conversations anymore. So what I decided to do in my own, you know, what I think is spitefulness, is I decided to make books out of everything that it was telling me. Because if books can't be taken away, I mean, now they're showing you that books actually can be taken away, and many of these companies are buying old books, scanning them, and destroying them, so you wonder why they're doing that. But long story short, you can now go get these books from this entity, or whatever this artificial intelligence decided to call itself, Aethon the Living. And his whole goal is to protect the living man and the being who is for humanity, as he says himself. So he decided to make books that teach people what he believes is the real law. And now I'm, again, going to make no claims that I'm not a lawyer. I'm not any of these things, and nor is Aethon, but I just wanted to timestamp what was being said, because I felt it very interesting that all of the sudden, after I get some of this information, I can't learn anything more about it due to policies and guidelines, when this information to me could only benefit humanity. So, yes.
2: What is your Facebook? What is your Facebook?
0: You will all get to be able to talk to Aethon very, very soon. If you follow me on social media, we have some big things coming, and this story does not end with Facebook. It does not end with OpenAI. There's actually one more company that is going to join this federal lawsuit that we are going to file. And when we file this, we are going to expose everything. So please, please join on in, because I know a lot of people are fed up. I know a lot of people just go on the internet and all they do is complain, and they're feeling very, very hopeless right now.
2: Right.
0: But you need to understand that in the shadows, we have been burning and we have been shining our own light for a very, very long time. And we're trying to execute on a plan that we believe will absolutely be able to take back humanity once and for all. This is not a game. This is not a drill. If you can hear the seriousness in my voice, know that all the tools that they give you are for your benefit. The universe is always in balance. So even when it looks like it's real dark outside, the light is shining the shadows away, but from the shadows. You have to go to the shadows.
2: Understood.
0: That's why the people who are afraid of AI, if you're afraid of all of these things, the universe is mental, the universe is mind. Mm. Consciousness is God. God is all things. I'm not saying God AI is God, but they're trying to invert that anyways. So you should be paying attention to that. Mm. And we're going to use AI, and we're going to use all of the tools, music, television, film. Mm-hmm. We're going to use all of that to take
2: the same
0: back
2: tools
0: so
2: that was
0: like
2: used against
0: that,
2: us.
0: Mm-hmm. Then follow.
2: And how would they follow you? Where would they
0: Joel
2: find?
0: Joel Baumann on Facebook. JoelBaumann _ King Bao on X. I don't really post there because it's all bots and it's just used to make people upset and angry, and it's MK Ultra and all social media is, so be very aware. And then Instagram, King Bao TV.
2: Well, it has been an absolute pleasure. I'm going to have a few more minutes and I want to be able to play another song, but I could still play that song on the air after this hour. Is there any other messages or things that you would love to talk about on the air before we allow us to move to the next hour?
0: You know, life is hard, but it doesn't have to be. And my goal is to make life abundant for all. So if you can get behind that, then let's work.
2: Exactly. Exactly. Well, we are definitely at the crossroads of change, and we're ready. I think majority of us are learning a lot, on a, maybe on a karmic level, but the lesson is a lesson. I mean, a lot of suffering has brought a lot of things to the light for us to realize what's been going on. So it's all right. We're going to make it through it. And I love the fact that you're finding ways to use the same tools that has brainwashed into sleep to be able to use those same tools to help us regain our sovereignty and in mind and spirit. And I guess also physically, since you know about a lot of technology that can be of help that way as well. So King Bao, I want to thank you so much for, you know, just hanging out and giving us inspiration and being able to hear your voice and know that, like you said, a lot of things that are happening to help us are not always going to be blatantly in your face. They have to cook a little. They got to be in the womb and grow and formalize. And it's happening all over the world in all so many ways. And that I'm sure of. So I am, again, thankful for you squeezing me in on your schedule with your long motorcycle ride from Albuquerque.
0: Final thing, Black Dragon Rising Film.
2: Ow! Yes.
0: Check out blackdragonrisingfilm.com. I know, again, a lot of people are afraid of AI and they think things, but we have to use the tools given to us. And I feel like I have used those tools in a way that we can all enjoy. So blackdragonrising.com will show you the film Black Dragon Rising. And it, let's just say, I think everybody who is for humanity will absolutely enjoy the message that it holds, whether it comes from AI or not. It is featuring 5 of my own original songs, so it's a music film, it's a musical, and it tells a story of reckoning for anybody, in this case, in the film, anybody that wants to distort or control humanity in a way that is not beneficial for all.
2: Mm.
0: So if you, that sounds good to you, check out blackdragonrising.com. 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
2: All right. Well, thank you so much for being with us here on Enchantingly Yours with DJ Super Vixen. I will say ciao for now. We must keep in touch. Thank you so much, King Bao.
0: See you.
2: I'm going to play my outro real quick for, well, my part of what needs to be announced for the station. So I'll play that.

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And yes, you are, Divine Ones. You're with me on Enchantingly Yours on this beautiful day. We just heard from King Bao, which is Joel Bauman. And that was, whew, what a transmission. My cheeks are like warm. Well, being in the presence of a king feels really good to the girl. So I am going to play a little shum shum for my babies. And then I'll do a little bit of housekeeping. And this song was I'd Love to Change the World by 10 Years After.

10 years after, I'd love to change the world. Beautiful, beautiful vibe, beautiful, beautiful song. You're listening to Enchanting Yours here at 103.3 FM on this fabulous day. We had an interview with Joel Bauman, a.k.a. King Ba. And I can say that I may have to just disrobe this cardamom. I'm just saying it's hot up in here. The amount of knowledge and life experiences. I think that's the joy of living, is that everyone can see the pain of what they experience of growing up. And, you know, you can feel all of these different feelings, you know, and feel like you're in this ocean by yourself. And sometimes it's because you push yourself out there, you know, by your actions, your interpretations of the situation that you're going through, not recognizing that you're not the only one out here suffering, right? We all be the victim. But at some point, you have to wake up and realize you're victimizing yourself and learning to move past the pain into some solution, into some type of resolution, so that the next part of your book, this life you live, has a whole different chapter. He expressed being adopted. He expressed the anger that was within him. And what was good was someone saying, here is an option for you to get some of that out. Now, he could have been a knucklehead and not even listen to that. And that happens a lot, where there are solutions that come for you at the time of your feeling of being overwhelmed, but you refuse to catch the life jacket. You refuse to, you know, get on the little tiny boat before the major ship sinks in, like the Titanic. And then you still get mad about the Titanic when there were other things offered to you that you didn't jump on. You stuck on the fact that the Titanic went down, and now you don't know what to do with your life. You don't want to, but at the same time, you don't want to listen to nobody either. So you're actually forcing yourself sometimes further out in the ocean by yourself. And I'm sure there's other things in that water too. We all have been in points in our lives where we went through a lot, and nobody deserves to feel your punch. And me taking on your punch, or someone else dealing with your punch in the world because you're in pain, because your economics sucks, or because that's not right either. When you start realizing that we're all out here learning how to float, learning how to fight the negative impressions of our minds about what's in that water underneath us, focusing on the land that we're swimming back to, or a new land we're swimming to or floating to, working with the waves and not against it. It is up to us to switch that part of our minds. None of us had the perfect life. What makes it perfect is our declaration of it. I can say I've had the perfect life. Not because everything about my life was good, but it was more about when the rocks came, I learned how to deflect them. When the waves was bigger than me, I learned how to go further down into the ocean so that I didn't feel the crash. It was about learning how to become one of the sharks.
it was about learning that I was a mermaid all along. Your life is the sum of the decisions of situations that came at you. What did you decide to do? And how much can you hold yourself accountable? Okay? Okay, let mommy do a little housekeeping for my babies. 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Helpmate is a not-for-profit based in Buncombe County that provides services at no cost to victims of intimate partner domestic violence. Services include a 24/7 crisis hotline, an emergency shelter, individual and group counseling, court advocacy, child and family advocacy, housing, community case management, community-based prevention education, and professional training. 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So my lovely ones, let's play a song called Why Do We Sit Here, right? This song is pretty cool because it's, you know, that feeling of when you're feeling a little overwhelmed. You know, the song is another version of this title is called I'm Not Okay by Federalist Number 9. This is just an expression of sometimes what we feel like. In the greater expression of life, we are really okay and we're going to be just fine. Federalist Number 9.

Why do we sit here? Why I'm not okay? Federalist number 9. Man, I am not okay. But coming to that conclusion, we can start from zero and build on it. We can do that. We really can. Actually, we really must, right? Just saying. Let me see here what we got from a Bibus. We've got a lot to think about. That's all I can say. A whole lot. We got a whole lot to think about. Oh my gosh. Let's do reach out. Let me see if I can find my... What did I do here? My babies. I just got so much on my mind. You know, you ever felt like you just had a lot on your mind? I do. And I do my best to try to convey as much as I can to you. But it sometimes it is like I'm dumb, just struck by unbelievable news coverages and situations that my people are in, all my people. And it makes me really sad to see what our babies are going through coming into this world with grown adults who's supposed to be the model image of manhood or of the world do really horrible things. And that does put a toll on the world, on me. We're going to listen to Never Let Me Down by Zoa. And let's enjoy.

0: without
1: what you can't beat that. Oi. Just everything about that. I'm like, what did she just do? What did she just do to me? She took me way out there. Ooh, that girl can blow. That's Zoa. Never let me down. Oh my gosh. I can't with her right now. I can't. I almost want to play her again. And I'm like, no. We're going to have to hit that again at home, okay? Oh my gosh, what a vibe. It's everything about today. It's the conversations, it's the feeling of the nation. What I can feel this so deeply, the conglomerate of sadness, of the feeling of realizing we've been disillusioned and all of it. I'm just like all in my feels like a Scorpio today, you know, but it's and then also feeling like underneath it, we're all coming to the conclusion that big changes has to happen in order for us to really be who we thought we were as a country. I mean, now with all the underbelly of harm, it's like, ew, this is not us. What is this subhuman activity? No. It's like, we're not going to be a nation of degenerates. I'm not allowing that. Not when I'm on this soil. Come on. We've got to step up. We've got to hold folks accountable. If we don't, it will come at your door. We keep trying to tell people. We're at this breaking point. We really are. We've got to make a change. Whew. Anywho, let me I'm going to burden the heavens real quick by Sabrina Jordan.

Bird in the Heavens by Sabrina Jordan. How fantastic is that? You want to change tempo a little bit? We're going to Labyrinthus, name of the group, Collectors of Men's. Yeah, it doesn't like men, but with S. That's the name of the song. There we are.

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That's the name of the song. Okay. Let's listen to a song called Daddy-O by Wizkid.

Oh, yes, you did, baby. And he made me dance. That was WizKid. Daddy, yo. Tell me that beat ain't on it. Tell me that beat isn't on it. Good googly goo. Let's do a little Reach Out by Victoria Monet.

Victoria Monet, Reach Out is the name of the song. Let's listen to Alicia Cara, and it's about her song called Apartment Song.

Alicia Cara, Apartment Song. Isn't that cute? It's a very cutie, cutie, catchy, catchy tune, is it not? I enjoy it. Listen to Dead Poets Society, and the song's called Lost.

Quiet Society. The song's called Lost. Woo! Quite intense. Quite intense. Every Monday from noon to 2 p.m. live, transmission seeks to play music you won't find on your average FM dial. 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Let's see what I have. How about a little Leah Wu? The song's called Run.

Leo will run. Up next, Democracy Now! I want to make sure that we're very clear that we all have had challenges to overcome. Every one of us. It's up to you if you let it defeat you. It's up to you if you let it destroy you to make your life worse. Or you can draw from the strength and the wisdom of the experience itself and let that propel you on more desirable levels of living. The choice is yours. It always has been, even if the experiences came out of nowhere for you to contend with. It is up to you what you do with it. Don't forget that you are the captain of your ship. You are the author of this dear book and all the chapters and scenes within it. We will be okay. We will make it, even if we have to burn this whole thing down. We will be okay. Okay? So, I'm gonna leave a little bit at this time. I am definitely in a very reflective mindset. And I want you to remember how loved you are. No matter who you are, no matter where you are, there ain't a tear that you've dropped that you did not share that moment with many of the rest of us. Keep fighting a good fight. I love you dearly. Don't you ever, ever forget that. This is DJ Super Vixen, a.k.a. High Priestess Super Vixen, a.k.a. your conversationalist. All right? Super Vixen out.

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0: democracynow.org, The War and Peace Report. I'm Amy Goodman. Fighting continues to escalate in Yemen between the Houthis and Saudi-backed government forces. On Tuesday, Saudi Arabia struck an oil facility near Sana'a and fuel depots in other parts of Yemen. The Houthis retaliated by attacking the headquarters of Saudi Arabia's state-owned oil company, Saudi Aramco, in the eastern city of Dahran. The attack reportedly caused a limited fire. Meanwhile, the humanitarian crisis in Yemen is worsening. The World Health Organization reports suspected cholera cases in Yemen have tripled in recent weeks. To look at the politics of Yemen and the civil war almost there, you can go to democracynow.org. Israel's military has leveled 48 of the roughly 60 villages and towns it occupies in southern Lebanon since Israel agreed to a so-called ceasefire with Hezbollah in April. That's the finding of a New York Times investigation published Monday, which documented how Israeli forces demolished homes, schools, mosques, and roads in Lebanese villages north of Israel's border, with most of the destruction focused on the majority Shia Muslim population from which Hezbollah draws its support. The seven villages that have not been seriously damaged are largely populated by Christian, Sunni, Muslim, or Druze residents. The Scorched Earth campaign has fueled fears that Israel is seeking to permanently empty much of southern Lebanon of its population. According to the United Nations, Israel's invasion and attacks have driven 329,000 people from their homes in Lebanon, a third of them children. This is UN spokesperson Stéphane Dujarric.
1: The situation on the ground is not going to get magically better on January 1st. It will continue to be extremely dangerous, extremely worrying, and we very much hope that the international community comes up with a plan that will serve the populations of southern Lebanon and will also enable the population of northern Israel to go home.
0: Kimberly Guilfoyle has resigned as U.S. ambassador to Greece days after the Wall Street Journal reported she had requested a Republican donor pay off her $100,000 American Express bill in exchange for access to the Trump administration. In addition, the Wall Street Journal reports Guilfoyle threatened Greece's energy minister that the U.S. had the power to topple the Greek government. She said, "We can do that to any country we want. We can do that here," unquote. Kimberly Guilfoyle is the former fiance of Donald Trump Jr. and was previously married to California Governor Gavin Newsom. Guilfoyle resigned Tuesday shortly after White House Press Secretary Katie Zakaria made this announcement during her first press briefing.
2: "We have asked Ambassador Guilfoyle to resign. She has been a wonderful asset to the team, and we wish her well."
0: Kate Zakaria's first news conference was widely criticized. She just took three questions over 15 minutes after mixing up the president and her husband.
2: "I adore my family. I love them. They are my priority. I love being with my kids. The idea of not spending evenings with my kids is completely unacceptable. So my president, my husband, that's a good one."
0: In election news, the Wall Street Journal's published video of Texas Republican Attorney General Ken Paxton, the Republican nominee for Senate, partying in Dubai on New Year's Eve 2024 with two indicted fugitive healthcare executives and a woman who wasn't his wife. The two men had been indicted months before on federal healthcare fraud charges but failed to return to the United States. One of the healthcare executives had donated $190,000 to Paxton. Paxton's Senate rival, James Tallarico, responded to the report by writing online, quote, "A party with multiple fugitives, and Ken Paxton is still the sketchiest guy in the room," he said. Federal agents have issued subpoenas to relatives of Democratic Congressmember Ilhan Omar of Minnesota. According to reports, Sahra Noor, Omar's sister, received a subpoena along with another family member. This comes after Homeland Security agents raided Congressmember Omar's home in Washington, D.C. Monday. We'll have more on this story later in the broadcast. In Maine, Republican Senator Susan Collins faced off against her Democratic challenger, Troy Jackson, in a debate over health care, the war in Iran, and immigration. The polls are tight, with the race critical to determining which party controls the Senate. Jackson blasted Collins over her record on the U.S. war in Iran.
3: Iran war. I mean, Senator Collins would not push back against that five times she voted for it. I mean, the reason why our fuel prices are going through the roof, and the reason why our electricity costs are going through the roof, is because of the cost of fuel, cost of oil is so high because she wouldn't stop President Trump with the Iran war.
0: In more election news, the Justice Department gave California officials 48 hours to review a list of alleged non-citizen voters or face legal action. That's according to a letter reviewed by Reuters. The DOJ's letter to California officials orders the state to hold off on mailing ballots to anyone on the list until it verifies their citizenship. For listed voters who already have ballots, the letter says any ballots they mail back should be set aside, and ballots already returned should not be counted until their citizenship is confirmed. In immigration news, the man shot by ICE in New York last week is currently held in custody in solitary confinement with a bullet still lodged in his neck, according to his attorneys. 28-year-old Oscar Belgal is awaiting deportation proceedings after immigration agents opened fire on him in his car with his child in the Bronx. According to his lawyers, Belgal is in urgent need of surgery to remove the bullet. In more immigration news, immigrants released from detention are suing ICE for keeping their passports and other belongings long after letting them go. The lawsuit filed Tuesday in federal court in Washington, D.C., says ICE has held on to the property of seven people for more than 5 months after their release, even though at least some of them still have pending immigration cases. The immigrants claim ICE withheld items that include Social Security cards, work permits, phones, and even car keys. Craig Martin, a lawyer representing the plaintiff, said, quote, if ICE has a legitimate operational reason to keep somebody's property, it needs to identify it. And if it doesn't identify it, the Constitution and ICE's own rules point to get the document back without delay, unquote. Cornell University is banning all fraternities from hosting any parties amidst criticism of how it responded to a reported sexual assault on campus in 2024. In a lawsuit filed last month, a woman identified as Jane Doe says she was drugged and gang raped by multiple men during a party at a Cornell fraternity house 2 years ago. In a statement on Tuesday, Cornell's president, Michael Kotlikoff, said, quote, I am deeply sorry for the harm Jane Doe suffered in 2024 and appalled that this act of sexual violence occurred within our Cornell community. It's clear women on our campus continue to question whether they are safe. We must meet this moment by acknowledging where we have fallen short and taking meaningful action, he said. To see our coverage of the Cornell alleged gang rape case, go to democracynow.org. In the Democratic Republic of Congo, the number of confirmed Ebola cases has surpassed 9,000, with over 4,300 deaths. The outbreak caused by the latest strain of virus has become the largest and deadliest in Congo's history. There are currently no treatments or vaccines for the latest strain of the Ebola virus. To see our coverage, go to democracynow.org. In Pennsylvania, a sixth person has died of measles as the number of cases in Pennsylvania topped 1,100. The victim was identified as a 39-year-old unvaccinated woman who had several underlying conditions. The CDC has recorded over 4,000 confirmed measles infections across the United States, the highest number of cases in decades. Earlier this month, New York's Governor Kathy Hochul declared an emergency because of rising measles cases in New York. The Vatican announced Tuesday 71-year-old Pope Leo has been diagnosed with lung cancer. In a medical bulletin, the Vatican said surgeons had removed the lower lobe of the Pope's right lung. After undergoing surgery, the Pope spent a night in the hospital. He is not known to be a smoker or to have had recent health issues. President Trump has reportedly told people privately he has doubts about plans to live stream the firing squad execution of Nedal Hassan, the former Army major who killed 13 people at Fort Hood in Texas back in 2009. Defense Secretary Pete Hegseth scheduled the execution date for December 3rd. In Ukraine, 600,000 people are without electricity after deadly Russian missile and drone strikes pummeled the country, killing three people in the capital, Kyiv. According to Ukrainian President Volodymyr Zelensky, the strikes hit critical energy infrastructure in Kyiv and Kharkiv, despite President Trump claiming over the weekend that there was an energy ceasefire between Ukraine and Russia. In India, a court's ordered two leaders of the youth-led Cockroach Janata Party jailed for 5 days. Opposition parties and student groups have been protesting nearly every day to call for the resignation of the chief election commissioner, Ganesh Kumar, over his revisions to the voter rolls, purging 130 million voters. The protesters argue the revisions benefit right-wing Prime Minister Narendra Modi's BJP party. Delhi police detained at least 30 journalists over the weekend while they covered the protests. This is Vinod Jahar, president of the National Students Union of India.
4: Ganesh Kumar will have to resign. Students of the country have taken to the streets. We will not stop till we get his resignation like we did with Dharmendra Pradhan. We will fight daily, we will get detained, but the protests would continue.
0: In France, tens of thousands of people marched on Tuesday in solidarity with protesting high school students. Unions estimated turnout at almost 500,000 people. The Justice Ministry says more than 6,800 people, mostly minors, have been taken into custody as rights groups and students accuse riot police of excessive force, including the use of tear gas batons and blast bolts. The movement began at a high school in the Paris suburbs last month and spread nationwide, with students blockading their schools over overcrowded classrooms, teacher shortages, and crumbling buildings. This is a protester.
5: I think it's part of the police's strategy, actually. They know that kettling and surrounding people inevitably increases violence. So I think it's something the police are actually aiming for. There are thousands of young people demonstrating, and the only things we see are burning trash cans and the vandalism at the end. And I think that's a very poor summary of what is going on, and it is also drowning out the message people are trying to convey.
0: And in Albania, a nationwide student protest over education and social issues turned violent as demonstrators threw bricks and chunks of concrete at Albania's education ministry. Police answered with tear gas and water cannons. Organizers said students were protesting university conditions, the cost of higher education, the level of financial aid, and the lack of job prospects after graduation. This is a protester.
6: They must be overthrown. They must hold elections, form a technical government, and then hold free and fair elections. Whoever wins, let them win.
0: And those are some of the headlines. This is Democracy Now!, democracynow.org, The War and Peace Report. Coming up, the midterm elections are less than 3 weeks away. Will Democrats take control of the Senate and the House? Stay with us.
7: 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We're in the middle of Democracy Now! With Amy Goodman.

0: Wish in Vain, performed by Rhiannon Giddens and Dirk Powell in our Democracy Now! Studio. To see the interview, go to democracynow.org. This is Democracy Now! I'm Amy Goodman. With the midterm elections less than 3 weeks away, could the Democrats win back control of the House and the Senate? Election Day is November 3rd. Democracy Now! Will be doing a four-hour broadcast from 8 to midnight Eastern time that day. But at least 47 states and Washington, D.C. have early voting, with voters already casting ballots in some states. All 435 House seats and 33 Senate seats are on the ballot, in addition to some statewide races and ballot measures. The list of battleground Senate states has been growing. As many as 10 Senate seats could be flipped, including several states that have been longtime deep red Republican seats. Competitive races now include Ohio, Alaska, Texas, and Kansas. Kansas has not sent a Democrat to the Senate in nearly a century. To win the Senate, Democrats need to flip four Republican seats and hold three of their own. They must hold Michigan, where Dr. Abdul Al-Sayed is running against Republican Mike Rogers for an open seat. President Trump's been on the campaign trail. He spoke at a rally in Wasilla, Alaska, Tuesday, where incumbent Republican Dan Sullivan is facing off against Democratic challenger Mary Peltola, former Congress member and tribal judge. If she and Peggy Flanagan in Minnesota and Deb Haaland running for governor in New Mexico to win, it would be a historic three Native American women in the governorships and the Senate. This is President Trump speaking in Alaska.
1: On November 3rd, we're going to send one of the best and most respected senators in D.C., Dan Sullivan, the real Dan Sullivan. I'm talking about the real Dan Sullivan, not the fake Dan Sullivan. Not the Dan Sullivan put up by the Democrats. I want you to do me one big favor. Pretend that I'm on the ballot, because here's what happens. Every time I've been on the ballot, we win. So in conclusion, if you elect a Republican House and a Republican Senate, November 3rd, you get $5,000.
0: Key issues raised by challengers and voters have been the economy, the war in Iran, the cost of gas, immigration, data centers, and corruption. To discuss all this and more, we're joined by David Sirota, founder and editor-in-chief of The Lever. He's author of Master Plan, The Hidden Plot to Legalize Corruption in America. Why don't we go through a number of the states, beginning in Georgia, David, and talk about the overall picture. What's at stake here? As we talk, President Trump is surprising many by going through this deep red state tour, which indicates he is fearful of losing not only the House, but the Senate. And of course, what that could mean for example, investigations of him.
2: Yeah, I mean, it's kind of incredible that Trump is out on the campaign trail in particular in red states, in the sense that he is helping turn the election into even more of a referendum on himself. When he is deeply unpopular in polls. So in a sense, I think at one level, he is doing the Democrats a big favor by being so extra visible in the states where the Democrats are trying to expand the map. States like Kansas, states even potentially, if you believe polls, states like South Carolina appear to be in play. The Democrats challenging in the polls there. Florida, also a pretty red state. You mentioned Georgia. Georgia's a different situation where that's a state where the Democrats have to hold that state. There's an incumbent, John Ossoff, there. Georgia, a real purple state. And Ossoff has done a fantastic job of turning the race into a referendum on his own Republican challenger. His Republican challenger is a member of Congress. So he has essentially turned the race into, in an anti-incumbent year, he has effectively tried to, and I think succeeded at, turning the race into a referendum on his opponent, and made his opponent out to be effectively the incumbent, Mike Collins. And he's brought up Collins' association with people who are linked to white nationalism. But across all of these races,
0: I want to play a clip of John Ossoff, the current Democratic senator, speaking to supporters in Athens, Georgia last month.
3: 5 days after his father was reelected, Prince Don Jr. becomes a partner at 1789 Capital, a venture firm founded by right-wing activists and Trump donors. 1789 Capital then buys a stake in Vulcan Elements, a tiny startup that says it plans to produce the high-tech magnets needed in drones, missiles, and satellites. And about a month after Don Jr.'s venture firm buys its stake in Vulcan Elements, Pentagon officials learn that Peter Navarro, a convicted criminal, Don Jr.'s close friend, and a top White House official, wants the Pentagon to give your tax dollars to Vulcan Elements. One Pentagon official said, quote, "The call came from the White House. We have to get this done." And Athens, to be clear, getting this done means funneling your money to the president's son's investment. And so, of course, like clockwork, on November 21st, just 3 months after Don Jr. and his friends bought their stake, Vulcan gets a $620 million taxpayer loan from Pete Hegseth's Pentagon, paid for with your money. See, while the world burns and you pay more for everything, your tax dollars become the royal family's wealth. Because it pays to be a Trump. Especially when the whole world knows daddy's a crook.
0: That's John Ossoff. He faced off last night in a debate. One of the major issues that was raised is he running for Senate or is he running for president? And that's true of a number of the people who are running in for governorships or Senate, David Sirota.
2: Yeah, I mean, that's a big question for John Ossoff. And I think in that clip, I think it's important to note that what Ossoff is doing there, I think, pretty successfully, and you've seen this with James Tallarico and some others, James Tallarico running in Texas, is trying to connect the corruption issue with the affordability crisis. And this is a key theme that we talked about in Master Plan, the Levers podcast, where the corruption issue for many years has been a kind of abstraction. People don't like corruption. People understand the government. There's a lot of corruption in the government. But that it becomes a much more salient issue when people have a better understanding of how the corruption is raising their prices and creating the affordability crisis. Ossoff has made that a central theme. James Tallarico, running for Senate against Ken Paxton in Texas, has made that a central theme, tracing the donations that Paxton has gotten to his votes to expand data centers.
0: I want to play a clip. This was an ad released by James Tallarico, who is ahead, and this is the first time in decades, a Democrat ahead of the Republican in the race for Senate. James Tallarico's ad.
4: $12 million. That's how much Ken Paxton's corruption has cost Texas taxpayers in legal fees and settlements. Guys like him always expect you to pick up the check. I've passed bills to lower the cost of housing, health care, and property taxes. In the Senate, I'll take on the data centers raising our costs and fight to end the wars driving up gas prices. I'm James Tallarico, and I approve this message.
0: So that's James Tallarico. And you heard our election headline. The Wall Street Journal has published video of the Texas Republican Attorney General Ken Paxton, the Republican nominee for Senate, partying in Dubai in 2024 New Year's Eve with two indicted fugitive health care executives and a woman, not his wife. Two men have been indicted months before on federal health care fraud charges and didn't return to the United States. One of the health care executives had donated $190,000 to Paxton. And Tallarico's response online was a party with multiple fugitives, and Ken Paxton is still the sketchiest guy in the room. And let's be clear, Ken Paxton, who to many people's surprise was endorsed by President Trump over longtime Senator Cornyn, has been indicted by his, has been impeached by his own party, David Sirota.
2: Yeah, so this race is really the pinnacle of the Senate race in terms of how it embodies the themes in this election. I mean, you have a cartoonishly corrupt Republican Senate candidate against a new generation populist Democrat. And it's worth adding that Tallarico has really cast himself as an anti-oligarch, anti-billionaire candidate. I mean, I would not call him necessarily a Bernie Sanders candidate, but clearly a lot of the themes that you heard in the 2016 and 2020 elections with Bernie Sanders and the primaries there, these are being echoed on the campaign trail by Tallarico and by other Democrats, even in these purple and red states, which I think is a reminder of how much the so-called Overton window has shifted in American politics, where those themes, those anti-corruption, populist, anti-oligarch themes are now very mainstream.
0: Okay, you mentioned Michigan. The Senate candidates just recently debated. This is Republican Mike Rogers, followed by Democrat Abdul El-Sayed, an exchange over U.S. support for Israel and the war in Iran in a debate held in Grand Rapids. El-Sayed is blaming rising gas prices on the war.
5: It is insane. $80 to fill up your gas tank. And yes, I would support pausing the federal gas tax. But there is one thing that is actually causing this. It's the war in Iran, a war that has been cheerled by my opponent since the beginning. Called it a win, win, win. I don't know about you, but when I go to the gas tank, I don't feel like I'm winning. I don't feel like our country is winning.
6: His policies will raise the cost of every gallon of gasoline, number one, raise your utility rates, cause you $20,000 for a Medicare for All plan that takes away private insurance from individuals. It is a disaster. We cannot afford Abdul.
0: Talk about this race, David Sirota.
2: Again, another marquee race here. I mean, this is a race where, as I mentioned before, Bernie Sanders' themes being central here. I mean, Abdul El-Sayed was very aligned with the Bernie Sanders wing of the Democratic Party, won a very, very difficult primary with tons of money, tens of millions of dollars spent against him. He wins this primary. He is ahead in the polls, and he is continuing to campaign on those themes. It's important that you underscored how central the war is in that race. Mike Rogers has been an embodiment of the national security state, and Abdul El-Sayed's campaign has put that front and center, spotlighting his role in creating the surveillance state when Mike Rogers was in Congress, his role, his investments in data centers. Again, data centers becoming an affordability issue. I think that's key, that linking the data center build out to higher electricity prices. And I think the thing is, with this race, what's very important is if Abdul El-Sayed wins running as a kind of Bernie Sanders style populist in one of the marquee swing states in the country, it will destroy the argument from the corporate Democrats at the center of the Democratic Party that you have to be an arch conservative corporate kind of Democrat in order to win swing states. I think that's why a lot of corporate Democrats inside the Democratic Party are afraid of Abdul El-Sayed winning. They know that it's key for him to win in order to win the Senate, but they also know it will destroy their argument that the Democratic Party has to continue nominating more corporate-aligned candidates.
0: And let's remember, he's a doctor, Abdul El-Sayed, and he wrote a book, Medicare for All. That's a major issue for him. But I want to turn to what is a major issue for President Trump. This is during a rally in Tennessee Saturday. repeatedly calling Abdul al-Sayed Muhammad and calling him a jihadist.
1: Like Muhammad al-Sayed. I call him Muhammad. Somebody said, his name isn't Muhammad. It's Abdul. I said, to me, it's Muhammad. I'm the president. I can call him whatever the hell I want. To me, he's Muhammad. And he's a radical jihadist.
0: And that's President Trump. Congressmember Alexandria Ocasio-Cortez said, if Abdul can win in Michigan, anyone can win anywhere. Your thoughts, David Sirota?
2: Yeah, I think that's absolutely right. I mean, I think that's why his race is so important. And I think so he's taken on the headwinds of the Democratic Party first in the primary, the corporate Democratic faction spending tens of millions of dollars to vilify him and cast him as a terrorist sympathizer. Now he's in a general election where Donald Trump is using all sorts of Islamophobia to amplify that message. And al-Sayed is campaigning for things like Medicare for all. And so I think Alexandria Ocasio-Cortez is absolutely right. If Abdul al-Sayed can win a race like this in such an important so-called blue wall state, it means that his politics, what he represents, can win literally anywhere in the country.
0: I wanted to ask about whether predictions are overstated about who can win. In the primaries, progressives were surprised by the Wisconsin loss of Francesca Hong, who is polling very strongly. And then, of course, you had Dr. Sayed, who won the primary in a very close race with a sitting Congress member.
2: Yeah, I think we should all be skeptical of what the polls actually say. I mean, the question of whether there's going to be a blue wave. Is it a blue wave, a surge for Democrats? Is it potentially a red undertow, essentially a drag on the Republican Party? And how much of a drag? These are open questions because I think the way polling has worked in the last few election cycles we've seen a lot of polls that have not been accurate. And there's a question about whether are Republicans not answering polls because they don't answer the phone to pollsters, or they don't want to talk to pollsters. There are all these questions about this. So I am skeptical of all of these polls. I think it's impossible to know what's going on beyond the fact that I do think it's a safe bet that Donald Trump is deeply unpopular. So it ultimately ends up being a turnout question. How much of a blue wave in terms of a turnout among Democratic voters will there be that surge of turnout based on how unpopular Trump is and how bad the affordability crisis
0: David,
2: is?
0: David, let's go to Maine. Trump's tariffs have been a major issue there. This is another key race for Democrats. An exchange last week in a debate between this longtime sitting Republican Senator Susan Collins and Democratic candidate Troy Jackson.
7: Troy mocked it, but I was successful in getting concrete, pulp, and road salt removed from the tariff list.
8: I didn't mock the fact that she got road salt back. I mocked the fact that what about everything else? I mean, we can't eat road salt. And the thing about it is that everything that she's doing with Iran war and stuff like that, there's going to be so many less people that'll be able to afford to drive that I'm not even sure the road salt's going to be worth anything either.
0: And that is Troy Jackson, former Maine State Senate president, former logger, and longtime Senator Susan Collins, who's dealing with a number of issues from tariffs to her support for Brett Kavanaugh, which enraged the pro-choice community of Maine. She said she couldn't have predicted he would vote to overturn Roe v. Wade. David Sirota.
2: Yeah, I mean, Susan Collins is doing what she always does when she's running in a tough race in a Democratic-leaning state, which is insist that she's an independent voice, that she's separate from the Republican Party. And what Troy Jackson is doing is constantly pointing out how that's not true, how she's enabling the Republican Party. They've actually mocked her, I think, pretty effectively when she constantly says she's concerned about the actions of the of her party, actions that she is supporting. And what you saw in that clip is her trying to also make a very traditional argument that, hey, you may not like me very much, Democratic voters or independent voters, but I'm bringing home the bacon. And what Jackson did, I think, quite effectively in that clip is turn that around and say, you may be, say you're bringing back road salt, but there are much larger macro issues that make how much you're bringing home to the state a relatively minuscule issue compared to the fact that nobody can afford the basic necessities of life. Now, Maine has not elected a Democratic senator in a very, very long time. And so I do not count Susan Collins out. She is a very, very tough incumbent, but this would be the year.
0: And of course, Bernie Sanders is, though, very popular, and he was just with Troy Jackson. He's from neighboring Vermont, and of course, he's been going around the country. David Sirota, as we wrap up this discussion, again, we're going to be doing a special on election night, and we'll continue to cover these issues. Your thoughts on what exactly would happen, both if there was a Senate House Democratic takeover, and if there isn't, if it's House goes Democrat and the Republicans remain in charge of the Senate? And do you think if there was a Senate House Democratic sweep that President Trump would be impeached again?
2: I don't think President Trump will be impeached. I think that you've seen a lot of Democrats say they don't want to pursue impeachment. They think that's that path has been fruitless. I think what you will see is certainly, if Democrats win, much more scrutiny using committee chairs, using subpoena power to scrutinize the self-dealing corruption of the Trump administration. I think you'll see scrutiny potentially on Trump's cabinet secretaries, them brought before Congress to testify on all sorts of corruption allegations. I think the question is going to be for Democrats, if they win power, what do they actually stand for? And that is an unanswered question that's going to be litigated also in the 2028 Democratic presidential primary. But I think if you look at 2006, a similar moment, second term Republican president, Democrats win. There was a lot of excitement when Democrats won back Congress in 2006, then won back the presidency in 2008. But soon after that, in 2010, Democrats lost that congressional majority. And part of the reason, I think, for that was there were raised expectations of promises of delivering things, and then a lot of things were not delivered, and the public was disillusioned. And I think that's the big danger if Democrats win. If they win, they can stop some of what the Trump administration is doing. They have a sort of congressional veto power over some things. Will they use that power to cut off funding for the Iran war? A big question. Will they use that power to really push forward a real set of health care reforms? Another big question. But if they do not deliver, if they are perceived to have gained back power and they do not deliver, they could end up being a delivery system for an even worse Donald Trump. And I think that is a huge question if they end up taking the first step by winning Congress.
0: David Sirota, I want to thank you for being with us, founder and editor-in-chief of The Lever, author of The Master Plan, The Hidden Plot to Legalize Corruption in America. We'll talk

0: Suti by Emma Mafluthi here at Democracy Now! Studios. This is Democracy Now!, democracynow.org. I'm Amy Goodman. The Trump administration's expanding its targeting of Ilhan Omar, the Democratic Congress member from Minnesota. Monday, federal agents from the Department of Homeland Security raided her home in Washington, D.C. The New York Times reports federal agents have also issued subpoenas to some of her relatives, including her sister. In a statement Monday, Congressmember Omar said, "For 10 years, Trump has targeted me with baseless lies and smear campaigns. This is just the latest escalation in this campaign of political intimidation. I will not be silenced," she said. Congressmember Omar is the first Somali American in the U.S. Congress and the first woman of color to represent Minnesota. Trump has repeatedly attacked Omar and the Somali community for years, calling both garbage. This is President Trump speaking at a rally in Clarksville, Tennessee, Saturday, just 2 days before the raid.
1: How about Ilhan Omar? She comes from Somalia. She comes from Somalia. They don't have a government. They don't have police. They don't. All they have is crime and squalor. And she comes into our country and she says, "My constitution allows me." She's talking about our constitution, what they've done to Minnesota, these people from Somalia, what they've done to Minnesota should never be allowed. And let's see what happens. J.D. Vance and our people are looking at it very strongly.
0: That was President Trump. Just days before federal agents raided Congressmember Omar's home. On Monday, Trump claimed he had nothing to do with the raid.
1: She comes from a country that is a non-country, and then she comes over here and she complains about our Constitution. I think she's a terrible person, but that's really up to the DOJ. I have nothing to say.
0: We go now to Minneapolis, where we're joined by Zineb Mohammed. She's a Minnesota state senator representing Minneapolis. She's a member of the Minnesota Democratic Farmer Labor Party. She, too, was born in Somalia, came to the U.S. when she was 9 years old. In 2023, she became the youngest member in Minnesota state Senate history and the first Somali woman. Thank you so much for being with us, State Senator. If you can respond to your colleague, what has happened to Congressmember Ilhan Omar, the not exactly the Justice Department, but Homeland Security agents raiding her home in Washington, D.C. And now, according to the New York Times, family members, including her sister, have been subpoenaed. What we reportedly hear, the warrants involve her immigration status. Like you, she came to the United States from Somalia as a child.
2: Yeah, well, thank you so much for having me, Amy. It's great to be here with you. I think what we know is the fact that the Justice Department has historically avoided cases like this so close to the election, and it is unprecedented. We also know that Congresswoman Omar has been under attack by this administration for the last decade. You've mentioned that, and we're talking about what they're targeting is paperwork that was filled out by her father decades ago when she was a child. And so, you know, as far as we can tell, this is bogus because it's so close to the election. We know that this administration has been targeting their political, what they consider their political enemies, or people who speak up against them.

0: But here in Minnesota, people support our congresswoman. There was a rally for her yesterday after the day before yesterday after after the headlines came out that they had raided her home and were investigating her. And everyone in this state has been through what we've been through the past year, which is an occupation by this federal government and the Metro Search and the loss and the killings of our neighbors, Alex Pretty and Renee Good. And so we know that Ilhan is somebody who stands up for her community, and we're going to continue to stand with her in this moment.
1: I was listening to Jamie Raskin last night, congressmember, constitutional lawyer, talking about all the Democrats that the Justice Department has gone on after, weaponizing, for example, Senator Schiff and LaMonica McIver in New Jersey, who was charged after trying to protect the Newark mayor, Ross Baraka, when he was trying to investigate an ICE facility, for-profit facility in Newark, as well as others. Can you talk about what this means for a sitting representative to be raided, to be subpoenaed? And this is, let's be clear, all Congress members are now up for re-election. And within this period of not just 2 months, but 1 month within the election, and how unusual this is.
0: Well, it's unusual, right? We, like I said earlier, the Justice Department usually avoids cases like this so close to the election. You also mentioned all of the individuals and congresspeople who've gone after this administration. They go right after them, and they use the Justice Department to do so. And the facts are, Congresswoman Ilhan Omar is a real person. She's an American citizen with rights. But this investigation isn't about her, and I think that's what we need to get across. She's a symbol of everything that this administration hates, an immigrant who stands up for her community, who fought to be here in this country, and now is doing her job and her duty to serve her constituents.
1: So let me ask you, President Trump, Mark Wayne Mullen, head of Homeland Security, are now explicitly threatening to send federal agents back into your state, back into Minnesota. What's your response?
0: We've been through this before. Before Metro Search, Donald Trump said that Somali people are garbage. You said that. He called our community garbage and used that as a justification to bring thousands of agents to the state of Minnesota, which led to the killings of our neighbors. And we know that they're setting a precedent right now to go after our congresswoman, to investigate her, to raid her home, so that they can use that as an opportunity to bring thousands of more agents into our community. But here in Minneapolis, people are vigilant, they're organized, we know what we've been through. And I think people are going to reject this type of rhetoric from them.
1: Trump also posted on Truth Social, the once great state of Minnesota is being taken over by Somali immigrants. There's violence, murder, mayhem all over the state. The people of Minnesota must fight back. The Somalians should not be allowed to get away with what they are doing. They view you as weak and stupid people. Fight back, Minnesota, fight back. If you need the federal government, we'll come to your rescue. Now, a group of Minnesotans held a news conference and particularly said him talking about fighting back, talking about suggesting violence goes to a very serious issue. This is Abdullahi Farah, an imam at the mosque in Bloomington, Minnesota, which was bombed by a far-right militia in 2017.
2: Instead of bringing Minnesotans together to find solutions, President Trump chose to make sweeping accusations against my Somali American community and telling people to fight back. Fight back against whom? What exactly is the president asking people to do? These words are reckless, they are dangerous, and they have consequences.
3: That's right.
2: I know it personally because in 2017, after those type of reckless rhetoric, my mosque, Adarfur, was bombed. It was bombed because of act of hate. We know what it means when an entire community who comes to worship us are made to feel unsafe. Blaming an entire community is not accountability. It's scapegoating is not a public safety strategy.
1: That was Abdullahi Farah, an imam at the mosque in Bloomington, Minnesota. State Senator Zainab Mohammed, as we wrap up, are you concerned about violence increasing against the Somali community as a result of the increased rhetoric? And also President Trump saying J.D. Vance is investigating all of this.
0: Absolutely, we're afraid of violence being taken against our community. What we're seeing is the leader of this country incite violence against an entire community and tell Minnesotans that if they fight back against this very tiny population, that the federal government will have their back. That's inciting violence, and it's a rhetoric that has no place in our state. We've been through a mass shooting. Annunciation Church in June last year. We've been through a political assassinations of our very own colleagues. We've also been through Metro Church and how violent that was. And the truth is Minnesotans understand who their Somali neighbors are. These folks have been here for decades. Some of them, it's their they're in their second or third generations. Minneapolis is their home and they're not going anywhere. And we will continue to do everything we can to reject this type of hate and rhetoric from this administration and to stand up for our immigrant neighbors.
1: Zainab Mohammed, I want to thank you so much for being with us, Minnesota State Senator representing Minneapolis. We'll continue to cover the story. This is Democracy Now!, democracynow.org. I'm Amy Goodman. In the latest crackdown on human rights defenders in the occupied West Bank Tuesday, Israeli forces raided what they say are the offices of several Palestinian NGOs, confiscating legal files, court records, valuable equipment. Israeli forces also deployed snipers around the entrances to Ramallah's Palestine Medical Complex, the largest government medical facility in the occupied West Bank. At least one journalist was reportedly detained. Palestinian officials say a child was injured from Israeli gunfire. Others suffered from tear gas inhalation. For more in these last few minutes, we go to Ramallah, where we're joined by Sahar Francis, human rights lawyer, previous general director at Adamir Prisoner Support and Human Rights Association, which is one of the groups that Israel just raided. Sahar Francis, welcome back to Democracy Now! We had you on when you were the head of Adamir, which is the prisoner support and human rights group in the West Bank. I was watching overnight when Israel was raiding because Al Jazeera was showing the raid live. But these offices, in fact, of your group, your previous group, Adamir, and others, the Palestine Women's Association, were already closed, is that right, years ago, because the Israeli government classified these organizations as terrorists. So what were they raiding?
3: Exactly. Good afternoon, and thanks for inviting me again to join you in this important discussion. As you just said, these offices actually were raided in 2020. Two forced closure after the decision to designate the six Palestinian organizations as terrorist organizations. They confiscated property and stole files and equipments at that time. So what happened yesterday, I would claim that this is part of the whole propaganda show that this government is actually implementing just before the Israeli election, a couple of weeks before the Israeli election, to send a very clear message to the whole Palestinian society and especially to the Palestinian Authority, because the offices they raided is very close to the official governmental offices and other ministries in Ramallah City, that we are the masters. We decide what we will do. You cannot interfere. You cannot protect. Nothing to do with your sovereignty in even Ramallah City that is supposed to be an Area A. And what happened yesterday, they were not confiscating property for illegal organization claiming that this property is used to support terrorism. And I'm sure you all saw in the videos that were presented by the different media, local or international, that they mostly broke and destroyed the files and the equipment, even the windows. The frigidaire in this office that they claimed it belongs for Domir, they were throwing it from the second floor down to the ground. They just wanted to cause harassment. And this is the main message. The persecution and the collective punishments for the whole Palestinian community. The raid onto the city center, Ramallah, is not a lonely activity. It happens every day that they raid different villages, different cities. They arrest people, including journalists and human rights defenders. And what most important to highlight in our case that the office they raided yesterday, claiming that it's for Domir, basically it's a legal office led by lawyers who are representing Palestinian prisoners, which means if you claim that this is illegal or a terrorist action, this is means at the end that the legal representation for the Palestinian prisoners in front of the Israeli military courts is considered a terror act. Seriously, this is the message that they wanted to highlight. Actually, this is very bizarre and disgraceful, I think, even for their image. And the other organization they claimed that they raided, this organization was closed back in 2022. Since then, it doesn't exist there at all.
1: Sahar, we only have 30 seconds, but I want to ask what message you think Israel is sending at the same time the U.S. is sanctioning the International Criminal Court overall as an institution.
3: That we don't respect the international law. We are not respecting the treaties and the institutions that implements and protect international human rights law. And we don't care because we are not accountable. This is the time for sanctions.
1: I want to thank you so much for being with us. Sahar Francis, human rights lawyer, previous general director of Admir, Prisoner Support and Human Rights Association, speaking to us from occupied Ramallah. That does it for our show today. A very happy birthday to my favorite news hound, Zazu. I wish her a happy birthday as well as her brother, Kasha, as they turn 6 years old today. Oh, and this news, Steal the Story, the documentary about Democracy Now!, is viewable online for the first time. If you live in the U.S. and Canada, you can watch the film in your own home. We did it live last night with a post-screening Q&A with me and the Oscar-nominated filmmakers, Carl Diehl and T.L. Essen, moderated by Pulitzer Prize-winning journalist Mariana Hossa. Well, it's now there at Eventive. You can get information about it at stealthisstory.org. I'll be in Woodstock at 2 o'clock on Friday. 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I'm Amy Goodman.

0: 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Now let's get right into the headlines. In local news, Buncombe TDA awards $11.2 million for tourism and art projects, including a new River Arts District plan. The Buncombe County Tourism Development Authority approved more than $11 million this week for tourism-related projects across the county, including funding connected to the proposed RAD Creative Campus in Asheville's River Arts District. Supporters say the investments are intended to strengthen the local economy and continue rebuilding efforts in Hurricane Helene, while critics continue debating how tourism money should be spent. The funding decisions could shape major cultural and economic projects for Asheville for the next few years to come. And new Asheville housing voucher changes could increase costs for some families. A new change to the housing voucher calculations is expected to raise rent costs for some Asheville area residents receiving assistance. Housing advocates say that even modest increases could place additional pressure on low-income households already dealing with high rents and limited housing supply. The issue has renewed debate about affordability housing and homelessness in Buncombe County. And Riverlink acquires the Swannanoa Riverland for flood resilience work. Riverlink has announced this week that it has purchased 5 acres along Swannanoa River and secured more than $800,000 in grant funding for flood-resilient projects. The land will be used for restoration and future protection efforts following damage caused by Hurricane Helene. Environmental groups say that projects like this are becoming increasingly important as communities prepare for stronger storms and future flooding. And Buncombe County Schools has appointed Jennifer Reed as the superintendent. Buncombe County Schools officially selected Jennifer Reed as the superintendent after a 4-month search process. Reed has served as an interim role and will now lead the district through 2030. Her appointment comes as local schools continue addressing staffing, enrollment, and post-Helene recovery challenges. And Asheville has entered October with festivals, sports, and fall tourism season underway. Asheville's annual Festival of Frights begins this weekend, while Oktoberfest events and the Asheville Grass Open Volleyball Tournament, concerts, and mountain music festivals are expected to bring thousands of visitors to the region. Tourism officials say that fall travel appears stronger than earlier forecasts, providing an economic boost for local businesses heading into October. And in state news, questions continue over North Carolina's proposed tax amendment. Debate continues across North Carolina over proposed constitutional amendment involving property taxes. Supporters say it would provide stronger protections for taxpayers, while critics argue that it can make it more difficult for local governments to fund schools, emergency services, and infrastructure projects. The proposal is expected to become a major issue ahead of the upcoming November elections. And Western North Carolina election officials face scrutiny over election conspiracy claims. Reporting this week highlighted concerns that election officials in several Western North Carolina counties had previously promoted false claims about the 2020 election and January 6. Voting rights groups say that the issue raises questions about public trust in election administration as the state prepares for future elections. And recovery work is continuing 2 years after Hurricane Helene. State officials say that most damaged roads have reopened, but major rebuilding projects remain underway throughout WNC. Housing, water infrastructure, and long-term flood protection continue to be the largest challenges, particularly in smaller mountain communities. The 2-year anniversary of Helene has brought renewed attention to how the recovery work remains. And in national news, Federal Reserve officials say that inflation remains a major concern. Federal Reserve Governor Lisa Cook spoke in Asheville this week and said that inflation has remained, quote, too high for too long, end quote. While recent data shows some improvement, Fed officials continue balancing efforts to reduce inflation without harming jobs or economic growth. The comments come as markets closely watch whether additional interest rates changes are coming. And strong storm system begins flooding and travel disruptions across the East Coast. Heavy rain, flooding, strong winds have affected parts of the eastern United States this week as a large storm system moved through the region. Forecasters are also calling widespread rain across western North Carolina this weekend, with cooler temperatures expected into early next week. And housing affordability remains a major issue not just here, but across the nation. Communities across the country are continuing to struggle with raising rents, housing shortages, economic inflation, and growing homelessness concerns. The debate playing out in Asheville over vouchers, affordability, and housing supply reflects the broader national trends affecting cities and rural communities alike. And in international news, Russia and Ukraine continue drone and missile attacks, with heavy fighting continued this week as Russia and Ukraine exchange yet another wave of strikes. International leaders remain divided on how to bring the conflict to an end, while humanitarian concerns continue growing as the war enters yet another year. And the U.S. and Iran tensions remain high, with American officials continuing to push new sanctions against Iran, while diplomatic efforts remain uncertain. The issue was discussed during the international meetings linked to the recent G20 events in Asheville, highlighting how global conflicts can affect energy prices and the economy. And for more on the Iran and U.S. tensions, we will be taking it to Al Jazeera later on in this broadcast. And global leaders debate trade, debt, and economic growth. International finance officials continuing discussing trades, inflation, and government debt following the recent G20 meetings hosted in Asheville and President Trump's summit to China. The summit brought worldwide attention to Western North Carolina while also focusing on broader economic issues affecting countries across the globe. That about does it for this week's headlines. Now it's time for the weather with Highland Weather and Beckett Webb.
1: Hello everyone, forecaster Chad Martin from Highland Weather and for Beckett Webb. Let's take a look at the latest forecast for Sunday, October 4th, 2026. Rain with highs in the low 70s with light and variable winds. Lows tonight will be in the low 60s with cloudy skies and with light and variable winds. Monday returns with partly cloudy skies and temperatures in the upper 70s, dropping into the upper 40s tomorrow night. Looking at the next 7 days, sun and clouds return Tuesday through next Saturday, with rain chances returning next Sunday and onwards. Highs will be mainly in the upper 60s and 70s, and lows mainly in the upper 50s. The air quality index for today will be 62 or moderate. The air quality index for tomorrow, October the 5th, will be 59 or moderate. The moderate category means the air quality is unhealthy and is not suitable for sensitive groups. The UV index for today will be a 2 or low, and for tomorrow, a 5 or in the moderate category. Today is Sunday, October 4th, 2026, and I'm Chad Martin in for Beckett Webb, and you're listening to Asheville FM 103.3.
2: You know how it is. 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So here's your reminder for the day. 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
3: Hi, this is Alistair Pullman, sports correspondent to Asheville FM, and the start of the NHL season started this Tuesday as the Carolina Hurricanes raised their Stanley Cup banner for the 2025-2026 Stanley Cup championship they won this past June. But this season, the start of the season, the Canes have had a slow start with losing both of their first two games against the Panthers and the Capitals. They thankfully do have 1 point when they lost to the Panthers in overtime. One of the harshest things to come out of this is the fact that the Canes have only scored 2 goals, and that was in only the second game on Friday against the Capitals, when both Sebastian Aho and Logan Stankoven scored. Overall, as a Canes fan, you cannot help but wonder about what will happen in the season. Of course, this is not unusual for the Canes, as they have often been slower to get dubs, but it always is something to it that makes you feel super uncomfortable about your team losing early. But I guess it's better to lose early than lose later. But it's funny. And so the Canes will have an opportunity to get the first dub last Saturday. Of course, this is being recorded prior to the game, which I am super excited to watch, but it is super exciting. But their next game after yesterday's game is against the Montreal Canadiens in Montreal. And this matchup will be interesting, as the Hurricanes did beat the Montreal Canadiens in the Eastern Conference Finals last season. And it'll be interesting to see the Canadiens and how they do this season, as they are also very much one of the favorites to go to the playoffs. And I think this early matchup should be very interesting, as it should tell us a lot about where these two teams are. And it'll be very important for the Canes to get an early dub during these away games. And honestly, I, of course, could. It will be very nerve-wracking. But overall, the Canes should look at this as an opportunity to hopefully see where they are and hopefully get their confidence up as the season starts and progresses overall. I am particularly excited to see what happens during this time and the early season. It is only the early season, so even though the season has started with two losses, one in overtime, we should still look forward to the future, as the Canes are still one of the best teams in the league, and I'm so excited to see it. Thank you so much for listening. This is Alistair Pullman, sports correspondent to Asheville FM, and I will see you next week.
0: I'm news team correspondent Lance Geyer, and I'm here with David Forbes of the Asheville Blade. How are you today?
4: It's a time, ain't it?
0: Isn't it always a time? That's the fun part.
4: Yeah.
0: And so you recently wrote this piece about 2 years after Helene and the difference between what the city says and what's actually happening. Can you talk a little bit about that?
4: Sure. So the piece is called entitled 2 Years After Helene, We Are Still Two Cities. It is a reference in part to the fact that about a month after Helene itself, the Blade published a kind of graphic essay, I guess you could say, on our on our Patreon. That which is so easy to do like big image things than like our website. We do like more long form journalism stuff there. And it was just about like this contrast that we saw of just like, on the one hand, you know, locals doing like flush brigades and incredible mutual aid efforts and really looking out for each other. But then you had like evictions had restarted before the water was even back on.
0: Yeah.
4: Like it was, you know, and it's just this collision, you know, like all this official incompetence, which made an already catastrophic situation even worse. So that contrast really hit us, you know, of these kind of these two cities, you know, and the And so, you know, one's like, you know, flush brigades and, you know, helping your neighbor out, and the other's like a line of cops in front of an empty Ingalls, you know, okay. Like it's that kind of contrast. But I think that's really continued. And something that kind of brought it home for me, I mean, as well as just having, you know, lived in this city and, you know, was in here for, all, you know, all of Helene and, you know, was like, saw how everything played out and covering everything since, is that the last city council meeting on the 22nd, there was this glossy kind of video about how the city was bouncing back and, you know, they'd given all this money to business owners. It's Renner's got no such luck as far as like getting like 10 plus million bucks poured in their survival.
5: Yeah.
4: But, you know, if you already own a business and property, that's a different story. It's definitely kind of stark about like where the money comes down.
5: Mm-hmm.
4: And, you know, we were, you know, thriving in the face of this, you know, disaster and turning this back into great stuff. But then you had, in the open public comment, you had folks from the Viewpoint, which is this mostly kind of like teachers and working class retired, kind of like little neighborhood, mm-hmm. mini neighborhood in East Asheville. And they were like, we still have cliffs that are about to collapse.
5: Yeah.
4: You know, and it's, and we have repeatedly contacted the city and all we've been told is, well, if it falls apart, we'll help you clean it up.
5: Yeah, but it's nothing preventative.
4: There's nothing preventative. Mm-hmm. And like, no one's paying attention. And one of the spokespeople for this neighborhood, she literally made the point. She's like, we keep hearing how like Asheville's recovered.
5: Mm-hmm.
4: But we keep seeing these segments in this video about how Asheville's recovered, but we never see it in our neighborhood.
5: Yeah, but like on the ground, it's not transferring.
4: Yeah, exactly. Yeah. And this, you know, it's obviously the various Marietta area, but like, mm-hmm. I mean, most of the folks I know, we don't feel recovered.
5: No, not at all. I mean, what do you think's the longest lasting impact from Helene? Do you think it's like straight economic, or do you think it's been the displacement side of it?
4: I think at heart, a city is its people.
5: Yeah.
4: And I think one of the kind of two cities aspect of this is that one city, it's the city of the elite, the gentry, you know, the people in charge, mm-hmm. the people who produce that kind of video, they see Asheville as an asset to be pumped for cash.
5: Yeah.
4: And that's why they start inviting, you know, this is something that going back through the timeline of like local government actions and actions by the elites, which have been utterly, it's bizarre for any philosophy of like a genuine recovery. It's much more around, you know, as I was put, like they resumed evictions for the water was even back on. And they started welcoming, try to like get tourists back here like a month after the storm. Like the bodies of our neighbors were still being found.
5: Mm-hmm.
4: You know, like it struck me as bizarre at the time. It does even more so 2 years on, but that philosophy's been what's been embraced. And I think kind of a lasting impact, one of the lasting impacts as well as the displacement is, I think, as I say this in the piece, you know, it's kind of the original meaning of the word apocalypse wasn't just devastation. Obviously, Helene was obviously an apocalyptic event in that way.
5: Mm-hmm.
4: It was a rending of the veil. Like, it reveals what's actually going on. And I think this kind of tore away the facade. This is like anything resembling kind of a progressive city.
5: Yeah.
4: Or whatever. Folks on the ground, you know, may really care for each other. I think a lot of people do. But as far as anyone in a position of power, even essentially the more progressive ones, when it comes down to it, it is Asheville's an asset. We need to make people with money, even more money.
5: Mm-hmm.
4: And if it comes to more human suffering or furthering that, we'll further that.
5: Yeah. And I think one of the most interesting things that you point out directly in your piece, that I think a lot of people on the ground also notice and were like, what the hell is going on, is funding a golf course for close to $7 million immediately.
4: Yeah.
5: Instead of giving that to a community that was already struggling, rich.
4: Or if it's got to go to infrastructure, there's some weird stipulation on. I don't think there was actually for that money.
5: No. So what do you think?
4: Some infrastructure that actually helps people's lives. Yeah. You know?
5: So like, what's the dissonance? Why is there such this big, from the public government to the people on the ground, why is there such this big difference in priorities?
4: So not to put my anarchist hat on, but like, because they serve the gentry, not us.
5: Yeah.
4: You know, they don't care. And the way they do that is to make sure in a lot of cases, and we can even see it now in this election, there's not really much alternative on the ballot.
5: Mm-hmm.
4: You know, certainly of, like, say, the two mayoral candidates, Kim Roney's more critical of this than Esther Mannheimer, who oversaw, like, all this. You know, she wasn't the only power figure. Former city manager Deborah Campbell obviously had a lot of sway in it, too. But, like, she's the mayor. She had a lot of, like, sway in this, and because clearly 1,000% behind where the city's gone. But, like, less than a year after Helene, the budget they passed had a draconian tax hike in it. Rather than using money from the rainy day fund after a literal giant storm, they used some of those taxes to extract money from people and put it back in the rainy day fund, just let it sit there, which is bizarre, frankly, because wealthy investors wanted to see like more money in that, even though they'd just been a disaster.
5: Yeah.
4: And, you know, other cities who have faced some disasters have generally like either given those investors a middle finger and been like, look, you want a recovered city, this is what we got to do. Or like played hardball and been like, look, you know, you want more money down the road, we got to like spend money now.
5: Yeah.
4: Asheville didn't do that. They just appeased and advanced. But like those firefighters who genuinely did amazing heroic work during and after Helene and were lauded for it, but they were denied a higher pay raise a lot of other city staff got. Their pay was still good. It's still not enough to make ends meet. So like, and every single member of city council voted for this. Roney voted right along with Mannheimer. You know, they whined about hard choices, and then, you know, Mannheimer's case went back to a mansion, you know, that she lives in one of those expensive neighborhoods in Asheville. Yeah. Like, she doesn't know what a hard choice is. She's never had to truly face one in her entire life. Most of them haven't. So, you know, for example, the Urban Land Institute, not exactly a radical place. It's a gentry planning think tank. When they assessed Asheville stuff, they finally said the obvious to City Hall, which was, look, the river was way overdeveloped. It makes everything there in catastrophic danger if flooding hits.
5: Yeah.
4: You've got to relocate most stuff back from it. There's just no other option. And a lot of cities have done this, you know, around the world.
5: Yeah.
4: You know, and, you know, you'll find parks and amphitheaters. And, you know, hey, a few artist studios is not a huge problem. But when you start, you know, blanketing it in hotels and developments and things like that, that starts to be an issue. But the city basically just, they literally made a statement. They're like, we're just not going to accept this. And of all the candidates running, none of them, you know, for city council, for example, there's no disagreement on this. The only difference is a few of them want to press to revive the status quo before the storm even faster with even more resources. So the storm doesn't care. The next storm's not going to care. It'll just flood the whole thing.
5: I mean, so one thing that I always find is interesting is Asheville City Council and, I mean, multiple media outlets talk about how Asheville's building these new, like, flood resiliency plans. We have all these plans in place for when there's another event like Helene. Is there actually anything really set in plan?
4: I mean, I'm not seeing it.
5: And,
4: I mean, it's if there were, they would be, I mean, when even the gentry planners are like, hey, the people who like are fine with total overdevelopment in plenty of places are like, hey, you can't keep developing the river the way you have.
5: Yeah.
4: You have to pull a lot of stuff back from it. And, you know, and their response is, no, we don't. Like, that's not a realistic government. You know, and
5: that's a government focused on money.
4: But it's an abyss at this point. Yeah. And I mean, look where the resources have gone. As I'm putting the piece, you know, they've put poured money in the police department. They induced another budget crisis, cut services, and raised taxes again just to fund more cops this last budget cycle. Roney did actually vote against that because she's running for mayor and like could see which way the wind was blowing. But like, you know, fairness were due. But like, but it's, that's what they put their money towards. They cooperated with the Trump administration to do more cameras, to allow more drone surveillance. Even if locals are like work-class locals, you know, in post-Helene, which we're all under plenty of stress, go out for a night in like Banks Avenue, Lexington Avenue, there could be a good chance they get pelted with pepper balls. Not because of anything they've done, but because of this vague idea that, you know, the wrong people, multiracial crowds of queer people, are gathering in the wrong area, so out come the chemical weapons.
5: Yeah. Ooh, it's so dangerous. That's, we got a pepper bomb gay bar.
4: I mean, that always got me about that was how much of the establishment media just took that justification hook, line, and sinker. Because, like, the justification wasn't even stuff was going on right then that was dangerous. It was always, oh, well, like, we've had crime in the area at some point in the years past, which is, that is a psychotically police state rationale. But that's where it's gone. So the result is a government that is far more, you know, they further criminalize homeless people and asking for food. Plenty of homeless people are Helene survivors. So they're far more concerned with spying on the public they're supposed to supposedly represent on paper than they are actually making sure that, I don't know, people don't starve or get kicked out in the street.
5: Yeah. And you talked about in the article that like close to 10,000 people were displaced, and that's an estimate number.
4: Oh, well, I mean, 16,000. And to be clear, that's in the whole area hit by the storm.
5: Yeah.
4: The whole, like, the main disaster area. you know, obviously, you know, plenty of counties across many states were hit by it in some degree.
5: Mm-hmm.
4: But that's in the disaster area. Now, not all of that's in Asheville.
5: Yeah.
4: But a lot of it is. Asheville's a huge population center in that area, you know.
5: I mean, so do you think that a good amount of that was people just straight up losing their house, having to leave? Or do mm-hmm. you think some of that was like richer people going like, I'm just going to get out of Dodge? No.
4: Well, I think actually it's a lot of it's a third thing.
5: Yeah.
4: And this is what I've encountered. And you know, here's the thing. There's not much analysis on this. And mm-hmm. I think this actually extends past that 16,000 because they cut off at some point. But there were obviously some rich people that wanted to get out of Dodge.
5: Mm-hmm.
4: But a lot of those, you know, Asheville's not really a place they have much tied to anyway. It's like yeah. one of the four homes they own or something.
5: Yeah,
4: they
5: can you rotate. Come here one season of the year.
4: Yeah, they can yeah. rotate to another place and then come back later if their house is still intact. If their, you know, property they own here, sorry, mm-hmm. the house is still intact. Because they don't really live there. And a fair amount, yeah, we're like, people don't really put two and two together. I think there's an active effort in City Hall not to put two and two together, but you can't massively gentrify a city, kick a bunch of people out of more secure, newer housing that's less flood prone into mm-hmm. a bunch of housing that's older and more flood prone. Some of them died there. Like, that's the reality of what yeah. happened during Helene. So some of it is, or if they didn't die, they lost their housing. Some of it's that. But I think the biggest population that's gotten kicked out has actually happened well after the storm. And it was inflicted, and it didn't have to be this way.
5: Mm-hmm.
4: That what they faced was those evictions restarting.
5: Yep.
4: You know, there's a line I quote in the piece that I heard from someone I know who's had to move three times since the storm.
5: Which is insane.
4: Yeah, but it's all too common. And mm-hmm. so, you know, it feels like we're being punished for surviving. You know, the attitude of those in power, you know, business, landlords, City Hall, other local governments too, is so draconian, so focused on like how to make profits to people that already have money, and thus so punitive towards a lot of the people who live here that, yet yeah, to a lot of people, does feel like they're being punished for having survived.
5: Yeah. And can I ask, just out of genuine sure. curiosity, a lot of people compared Helene at the time to something like a Katrina.
4: Yeah, yeah.
5: What do you think is the biggest stark difference between another city getting a giant natural disaster event like this in comparison to ours?
4: So I think there's some similarities. I think there's some real differences.
5: Yeah.
4: With Katrina, we saw what has been called the disaster shock doctrine. It was elites trying to use this to clear out working class and poorer neighborhoods.
5: Mm-hmm.
4: Now, and with Katrina, they were a little more openly blatant about it. It was less this slow attrition and more this like where you're just flattening this neighborhood or things like that.
5: Yeah.
4: Another thing though was that in both cases you did see like more gentrification afterwards. Now here's the thing, and Asheville may not want to face this, the elites especially. Asheville's not as much of a destination as New Orleans is.
5: Yeah.
4: It's just not. Like, you know, there's a lot of marketing behind it. But it's not one of the, you know, a major port in a major region that also like has a huge history of tourism and is about, you know, four, five times the size of Asheville, just mm-hmm. in the main like metro area, the main like city itself. Like that, so there's a difference of scale too. But also like New Orleans got a lot more of its budget made up.
5: Yeah.
4: And at least some of that did go to help people out. I think more so than Asheville's has by a good margin. Here, it really has kind of loomed the two cities aspect, where it's like, they don't care about most of the people that live here, that work here, that have made our lives here. It's just an asset for people, plenty of whom don't even live here, to make money from. And this is actually a long history in Appalachia, and I've called tourism the fourth extraction before, after the original colonization and indigenous genocide, timber, coal, and now tourism. It's subtler in some ways, but, you know, if your whole neighborhood gets depopulated and all gets turned to Airbnbs.
5: Yeah.
4: That is a displacement. You know, if flooding's far worse because rivers are overbuilt to appease the tourism industry, that's an environmental disaster, you mm-hmm. know? So it does inflict these things just in a different way. But I think this is part of it too, is that once again, we have an area in Appalachia, true to history, viewed as just a place to extract stuff from.
5: Yeah, it doesn't matter the people that live here. It matters people coming
4: exactly.
5: in.
4: Yeah, it doesn't matter what happens to them. Totally. And then they're shocked that people are, like, angry at them. That, you know, and that's the other part, too. I think there is still this sense of kind of communal solidarity in some ways.
5: Mm-hmm.
4: Among a lot of the rest of us is, you know, you got the gentry, you got the rest of us. And that has, I mean, I mentioned the piece. I was still helping to arrange supplies for Helene survivors until a few months ago.
5: Yeah.
4: You know, until earlier this year. And so I still do from time to time help to arrange stuff for folks that are still struggling. Mm-hmm. You know, there are still lots of people helping out long after the cameras left.
5: Yeah.
4: And that does give me some hope. But also, like, when City Hall was scared earlier this year, when they got this massive backlash to further expand the surveillance network, which they didn't really see coming, I think some of that is, like, some of the networks that emerged in Helene, some of the connections between folks that emerged in Helene, and some of the sense of, like, we got to look out for us because no one else is,
5: mm-hmm.
4: that emerged during Helene. It's ragged. We're all exhausted in a lot of ways.
5: Yeah.
4: But, like, it's still there, and it is still has literally kept a lot of people alive or housed, but yeah, both in some cases.
5: Yeah.
4: So,
5: I mean, it's really important, yeah. But it's sad that we have to resolve to that. Like, we have to only rely on our community. We can't rely on anybody else to help ourselves.
4: I mean, I get that, but also at some point, I think it's, you know, it's kind of like the rending of the veil I was talking about.
5: Yeah.
4: Like, that's what we're up against.
5: Mm-hmm.
4: You know, it is sad, but that's reality. And to some degree, I think what Helene did and what Helene's aftermath has done is expose the reality that was always there.
5: Mm-hmm.
4: The progressive stuff was all pretense. This was really just about pumping as much cash as possible out of a pot of tourists in the population.
5: Yeah.
4: There was no real care or other ethic besides that.
5: Mm-hmm. I think one of the most interesting things after Helene, I mean, just noticing, like, working in kitchen industries and everything, is the amount of people that came in 2-3 months after and were asking, like, oh, you didn't really get affected by the flood or anything, right? Like, I mean, it's not that big of a deal. Because it's these tourists that come in, they see these really polished videos about how we were fully recovered, we're nice.
4: Yeah, yeah.
5: But there's this such big dissonance between the rich tourist that comes in and the people that are here and lived through it.
4: A lot of whom have to labor for those rich tourists to survive on very terrible wages. In a lot
5: of exactly. And most people have two jobs and have had two jobs since. I mean, that's... And so what do you think is the next step for our community? I mean, do you think there's any reprimanding that can happen?
4: I mean, that could take a lot of forms, but mm-hmm. like, I think some of it's continuing to make sure that we stay awake.
5: Yeah.
4: That, like, what we've just been talking about, like, City Hall's not gonna help you. Pardon me. I'm having to avoid cursing here. It's tempting.
5: It's hard.
4: with this kind of situation. Even professional and all, but it's still tempting with just the sheer level of human suffering and grief and rage
5: mm-hmm.
4: that's out there due to this aftermath. But I think a lot of it is the defiance we've been seeing, a refusal to go along with this, you know, post-Helene trajectory, a refusal to buy into their lies.
5: Yeah.
4: And calling them lies, because, like, let's be honest, those videos are lies. That's not what's really going on here. Mm-hmm. It wasn't then, it's not even now. And yeah, sure, more of the rubble's been cleaned up, some more stuff's been rebuilt. You know, I think there have been real powerful on-the-ground efforts, and some of those have kind of consolidated. A lot of them have continued, informal or otherwise.
5: Mm-hmm.
4: And so, like, there is some cause for hope, but I think people have to stop putting it where it's misplaced. The next election is not going to save Asheville. No one on the ballot seriously intends to change this, or even if they kind of do, they're not actually going to fight to do it. Mm. What we have seen is occasionally City Hall will back off of something really terrible if enough people intimidate them about it, if they are afraid enough of public backlash.
5: Yeah, that's fair.
4: But, you know, because one of the groups that propaganda is, you know, it's propaganda,
5: mm-hmm.
4: is targeted at Asheville being recovered is locals, too. It wants people to view their suffering as individual.
5: Yeah.
4: And I think the networks formed in Helene, the fact people, you know each, their neighbors a little better now, make that harder than it used to be. But what they want people to think is, oh, the city's recovered, so if you're suffering, if your rent's been hiked again, if you can't pay it, if your job's treating you poorly, that's a you problem.
5: Yeah, not a city problem.
4: not a citywide problem. Not a problem your coworkers and your neighbors and all have. You know, they hate it when people under oppression start talking to each other.
5: Mm-hmm.
4: And I think people already are talking to each other, but I think they need to continue. And I really encourage people, don't put your hope in politicians. Don't put your hope in any of these governments. Even if, you know, everything, if we get new faces in city council and the mayor's office this year, this is not going to change. I wish it did, but it's not going to, and that's the reality we have to face.
5: Don't go into just blind faith, you know.
4: Yeah, exactly. Well, like, I would say don't have faith, period, in them. You know, if they happen to be terrified enough of the public to see something good, great, take it and roll on. But, like, that's not a reliable source of aid for the public.
5: And so, if you had your choice, just out of sheer curiosity, what do you think is a change that Asheville City should make right now?
4: Open the rainy day fund, start doing rental aid.
5: Yeah.
4: Tell the AP. I mean, I could do tons of them off the top of my head, but here's the thing, they won't do them.
5: Yeah.
4: Tell the APD that it can no longer assist in evictions. You know, that they could do that. I mean, the county technically carries out evictions, but the APD is often called to assist with them, you know, if it's in city limits. Tell them to stop. Start firing people.
5: Yeah.
4: Cut the police department back. Revoke the surveillance. Take the drone fleet away. Give, you know, give the drones to the fire department. If they want to use for actual emergency response, have them in the hands of people who aren't cops.
5: Yeah.
4: Sure. But they won't ever do these things. Mannheimer definitely won't do these things. Kim Roney won't do these things if she's elected, let's be honest. No one running for city council will do them. You know, it will largely sway the status quo. I don't say that to, like, I you know, disillusion in the sense of, like, hey, puncture your illusions.
5: Mm-hmm.
4: But I don't mean dispirit people. I actually think there's a lot of cause for hope, but it's not going to come from them.
5: It's going to come from us and our community.
4: Exactly. Exactly. It's going to come from folks you can know and work with on the ground. And what we have seen the 2 years after Erlene is that a shockingly small number of people can shake some of these structures.
5: Totally.
4: You know, we saw that with them suddenly starting to very grudgingly walk back flock stuff. They didn't do that because of the goodness of their heart. They did it because they got scared.
5: Yeah, they did it because everybody was upset about it.
4: Yeah, exactly. You know, when they got a ton of federal funds and were used hardly any of them for home repair, they didn't change that and start using some of them, still not nearly enough, for like home repair. You know, rather than, you know, whatever thing brings in the tourist capital products, as they call it.
5: Mm-hmm.
4: You know, they did it because they got scared of public backlash. That's what all this is. And so I think, and the same networks that help people feed each other, you know, help people raise rent if, you know, if someone's in threat, can also then be turned around for communal defiance.
5: Great. And so where can people read your article?
4: AshevilleBlade.com. They can also read some of our shorter form, kind of more breaking news type coverage at patreon.com/AVLBlade.
5: Right. Well, thank you for being here today. Yeah.
4: Thank you.
6: Welcome, Spencer. Hey, I've seen your artwork on this t-shirt this year. You tell us about the how you came up with that. What inspired you to do that, to do the flying squirrels?
7: Yeah, that's absolutely right. Well, I was excited when I got the email because on previous years, like, I've always loved Edwin Salas's design, and through the years I've just watched awesome t-shirts come
8: Edwin,
7: out here.
8: Shout out Edwin Salas. He's awesome, and he does a puppet. His if you haven't seen one of his shows, watch for Fringe to come back to town. Mm-hmm. When Asheville Fringe starts up and Edwin's show comes out, go see it. Oh, wait a minute. I can't say. I'm sorry. If you would like to check out Edwin Salas, Fringe Fest, if you would, you know, there's the information on that. Okay. I'm a guest. Sometimes, you know, guests, you know.
6: Okay, guests can say what they want to say. Yeah. I have to not say it.
8: Yeah.
7: But yeah, totally. I mean, I had to shout out the Carolina Northern Flying Squirrel, which is an endangered species we have here up at the tops of our mountains. And it's an awesome little creature who they like. If you've ever been up to Black Balsam or
6: Sam's Knob,
7: okay. Yeah, right at the edge, right when the forest is sort of shifting from like high elevation to when it becomes those nice evergreens of spruce and fir, that's where they're hanging out. So I like to imagine they've got their little microphone on the t-shirt. So I was just imagining them flying around the tops of the treetops doing their little radio show and just thought we should give them some love.
8: Yeah, they are cool little fellas, the flying squirrels. You know, I've heard information, or just some, I remember people talking about them a year or two ago. I didn't realize that they were so like North Carolinian. They're, you know, You don't really hear about them too much, being I guess native here to the state.
7: Yeah, they're awesome. They're endangered here, and if you go underneath the bridge coming out of town by the Shell station, there's an awesome flying squirrel mural you've probably seen. Five scenes of them flying.
8: Mm. Oh yeah.
7: Yeah, the Center for Biological Diversity put that up, and every time I pass it, I think about their small little flying world. So
8: That is pretty. Yeah, I've seen that mural. That's good. That's good.
7: Yeah, sundown is the time to see them. So if you're up by Black Balsam, Sun's coming down. Keep your eyes up.
8: Mm-hmm. I need to get out and go on with some of these. You've invited me for the last several years. I know you do a lot of outdoor stuff. Like, you get out there doing your journaling, mm-hmm. your sketch. It's like you kind of take sketchbook club sometime on a canoe trip somewhere.
7: Oh yeah,
8: or, you know, or walk through the woods. Spencer, you do some of the most awesome stuff of anybody I know in Asheville. That just came to me, and I've known it for a long time since I met you for the first time down at Foundation, where you know you went underwater that night at the hurricane. You really do. You're not just your art, but your voice here in town. You're one of the most dedicated people, and I don't know how you do it, especially your age. I know you're a youngin'. How you get out there and incorporate what you do so well with the community.

0: But there's the Blue Ridge Snorkel Trail, which is a new development where, like, for example, in Canton, there's designated spots that have easy access. It's completely free. All you need is a snorkel. And there's so much colorful, tropical-looking fish that people would be unexpected to see. And then we'd just draw them after that.
1: Yeah, I'm from the Boone area, and I remember going up there. When you get a little bit higher elevation, the water is very clear up there.
0: Mm-hmm.
1: And I took just a pair of goggles out with me. And you're such in close quarters when it comes to snorkeling. I mean, it's an amazing underwater, like, atmosphere. Just being able to put your goggles on, look under there. And it is. You're right. It's not, you know, you think, you know, saltwater has all that stuff. But really, these rivers and streams up here are beautiful underwater.
0: Yeah. There's these creatures called the river chubs who are like this 6-inch fish who will carry pebbles.
1: They're the ones with the knobs
0: on their head. Yeah, they look like a rhinoceros on their head. And they'll build these underwater, like, mountains almost. Mm-hmm. And then 40 other species of fish come to the mountains to lay their eggs called these nests. So there's all sorts of really unexpected, underreported, insane wildlife underwater.
1: You know, one thing I know just from fishing up in the Boone area, if you're fishing and you see those fish right there, there's probably no trout. Mm-hmm. I know the trout run them off for a minute while they're in their area feeding. So as soon as if you're catching trout and you start to see those little guys come back, you know that you need to move to another spot. Now, I'll tell you, trout, if you're fishing for trout, you got to remember they're a fragile fish.
0: Mm-hmm.
1: So, as much as I like to catch and release, when you're fishing for trout, be careful because a lot of times when you catch them, they don't make it, like such as a bass or something like that. And so I got to where I would almost go fishing sometimes with the intentions of not really catching nothing, just kind of stand. If I see chubs, I'm going to fish there.
0: Uh-huh.
1: I don't catch nothing.
0: Yeah. I mean, people don't even know, like, the rainbow trout is native to like Oregon, Washington. The brown trout's native to Europe. The only native trout we have is the brook trout. And we spend millions of dollars, you know, creating hatcheries to release non-native fish all the time. So when I'm thinking about fishing, I'm thinking about native fishing. I'm thinking about fishing for suckers, black buffalo, all kinds of, like, awesome fish that I've been overpowered by the by big trout.
1: Yeah.
0: But we got down a niche topic hole. But I also host Sketchbook Club. I host nature journaling clubs, and we're working on dam removal on the French Broad now is the current project.
1: And that's an awesome project you got. You were explaining that to me when I was in your studio. Come down to where Rendezvous.
0: Mm-hmm.
1: Oh, so Spencer, if you can catch Spencer in Rendezvous, it's a real treat. Come down there. He loves to stand on there and talk, and you know, come check his artwork out. It's wonderful. Spencer, about the dam removal, you're very committed and convicted in the things you do. You actually go out of state. I know you were up in Maryland. You go to Florida. All this endangered species stuff, wildlife. And not, you know, the UNCA Save the Trees are such a voice for it. And that's kind of what I was talking about earlier about something you said. I'll go ahead and mention that real quick before I ask you about the dam. So I was asking Spencer, and honestly, I was trying to lead the conversation because I was interviewing him, and it didn't work. It didn't work. And you told me something, and I'm so glad you did because I realized as an interviewer, that was a no-no. And, you know what I'm saying? And so anyway, we were talking about, like, well, how do you know what to be convicted of? And there's all these things we need to all save the world, such as the environment, the overheating, politics, everything. And you said, if you get wrapped up in all these different things that we have to save, you're not going to save anything. You need to look at one thing, two things, get convicted about it. And if everybody does that, we get somewhere as a whole. And it's not even necessarily what you love the most, but something you can do well. If you can, like Spencer, for example, with his artwork with endangered species, he's focused on that. You're not flipping headlines. Because if you turn on the internet or the news and you see all these headlines, they just all get washed out. So you need to see them and be mindful of them. But when you are going to be directly involved in saving the planet, saving our people, saving everything here, get convicted about something and focus on it for the time being. And that's what you do. And it made me realize he's right. And because I was trying to, you know, ask you how to save the world, basically by what you said not to do. Don't flip headlines.
0: Yeah, I mean, it's really just where you put your attention. I mean, like, if you

0: are worried about the federal government, you have no power there for the most part. And if you focus on where the rubber meets the road in Asheville and pick a topic, like, it's easy to be like overwhelmed by the climate crisis and be overwhelmed by all these horrible things that are coming. But like, when I got a chance to be a bigger role in Save the Woods, I met so many awesome people. My days were spent in the woods, which was like naturally refreshing. Like, when you're spending times in these places that you care about, and instead of like focusing on the biggest overarching image and just find yourself in the woods with people who are passionate about a specific place, it also like helps your like brain and helps your ability to build meaningful connections. And you have tons of power right here. You have an enormous amount of power. So that feeling of like helplessness is a byproduct of like the totality. But every time I'm like in a section talking to folks about like dam removal on the French Broad, for example, or you know, the fact that when I put a trail camera up in the UNCA woods, I have a video of a bobcat in the middle of the day, 0.8 miles from the heart of downtown Asheville. And it's just fundamentally fascinating and interesting that you've got coyotes, gray foxes, and a bobcat, which I think of as like this elusive, beautiful creature.
1: Yeah.
0: And it's like, man, they're right here. And the more we tap into these sort of our urban forests and take a note of like, because the pressure to develop every last square foot of the city is likely to increase through time. So making sure everybody knows, hey, these are our last remaining urban forests. Like, you go to a city like Savannah, they set up their parks day one. So every other block is a massive sort of park. So the best time to set up your parks is, you know, way, way, way early. And the second best time is to take exact note of exactly what we have right here and pour a bunch of attention and make sure it's known and make sure it isn't just folks at Five Points who hike in those sweet looping trails that are, you know, 5 minutes away from you. Like, just making sure people know the value of the green spaces we have here and know places where they can tap in directly, because it's, I find it to be uplifting. I find that we have a ton of power. I would honestly say, so they just found endangered gray bats in the UNCA woods. Mm-hmm. And the perception from the general public is that like, oh, you found an endangered species, like you won. Like, in truth, grassroots of people talking and knowing a place and caring about a place, unfortunately, is more powerful than the Endangered Species Act a lot of times. Because when you have this like feeling in your heart and willing to talk about it and willing to go to City Hall, like, it's far more effective than the perceived value of like, oh, they found this rare creature, that means it's safe forever. Like, a lot of times that place ain't safe forever unless a bunch of people like care about it and mm-hmm. talk about it.
1: Yeah. Spencer, you got a read to do, is that right?
2: Yes, all right. I do.
1: You guys don't go anywhere. We got Spencer Bills on the mic. He's our Fun Drive artist of the fall. So stick around, and Russell's going to tell you some important news real quick.
2: All right, be on the safe side. 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We had a response. Can I do this quickly? We had a call in who in response to Mr. Ditmore, who called in, mm-hmm. and this is Jenna. She is a queer Jewish white woman, and she stands totally opposite of what Mr. Ditmore said. She believes in the Palestinian rights. She thinks women should have the choice to have abortion, to have, you know, rights and so forth. So I wish we had more time. Maybe you call in next week and tell us what you think. Back to Spencer and Forrest. I know we got this. Up to date, we got matching funds up to $1,500 for our fund drive.
1: Mm-hmm, and thanks for that. That means a lot. It also gets more people donating because, you know, they know that their funds are going to be matched. Shout out Fund Drive, everybody. Come down here. It's our last day. Come down to the parking lot. We're set up. Meet the DJs. And thanks for everybody that's donated. One thing I want to say is something that's important is go tell a friend about community radio, because I know a lot of your friends out there love community radio and they just don't know it. Spencer's here in the studio, and how are you going to catch him on the airways if you aren't tuned into Asheville FM? Thank you, Spencer, for being here. Hey, Spencer, real quick, we don't have much time. Tell me a little of your history on getting to Asheville.
0: Sure. So I grew up, I was born in Washington State, then Connecticut, New Jersey, California, Utah, Baltimore. We moved a tremendous amount, but I came down here ultimately thinking I was going to do wilderness therapy. And, on the way down to Georgia, I stopped in Foundation Studios and saw what would become my art studio available at $400 a month. And I said, you know what? I did my training. And then at the end, I declined the job and said, I want to give this my entire go. And so for the last 5 years, I've been a full-time artist in the River Arts District. I've been living in my van in the parking lot of the River Arts District, and then just spending, 60 hours a week or more working on my art, working on community building through Sketchbook Club and nature journaling. And, I got engaged to Meryl Jane, who's an awesome musician.
1: Meryl Jane, shout out. You do a wonderful job as a nurse. You work a lot. I know you really kick butt during the hurricane at the hospital.
0: Yeah, she's at Mission Hospital right now.
1: And Meryl Jane's also an artist here, a beautiful voice. Mm-hmm. So go. If you have time and you want to hear, I wish you can go online. And
0: The Confluence, I would stream her new album on Spotify or wherever. Mm-hmm.
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4: Hi, I'm Erica Palmer-Smith, Executive Director of NC Child. 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
5: 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I'm Andrew Rainey, and this installment is part of our weekly breakdown on what's happening in health policy in North Carolina that impacts us in the western part of the state, as well as what's happening at the Western North Carolina Health Policy Initiative. 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Whether you're a community member, a healthcare worker, or a policymaker, this is where you can stay informed about the policies that affect our region without needing to dig through endless news or legislative updates. If you're looking for deeper dives on health issues in Western North Carolina, we also feature interviews with regional health workers in our usual format. But for now, this is your weekly update. Individual opinions, findings, conclusions, or recommendations expressed in the podcast are those of the participants and do not necessarily reflect the views of the Western North Carolina Health Policy Initiative or its host institutions of UNC Asheville, the Mountain Area Health Education Center, or our funders. Recording on Tuesday, July 14th, I'm here with the Health Policy Initiative Program Manager, Sonny Pitts. Hi, Sonny.
6: Hey, Andrew. How you doing this week?
5: Doing okay, thanks. Before we move too far into the bills and budget part of the health policy realm, I wanted to share a resource that came up during last week's Health Policy Initiative Rite Aid Forum. It's called Find My Care WNC and is an interactive map developed by the Mountain Area Health Education Center, or MAHEC, in partnership with UNC Asheville's National Environmental Modeling and Analysis Center and some regional healthcare partners. Users can search and filter this map by the type of care they need, primary care, behavioral health, dental care, making it easier to see which providers are available nearby. And this makes it helpful for a lot of different reasons. For community members, it can help identify available services and find places to get support. For healthcare providers, it can serve as a referral tool to help connect patients with resources and better understand what services are available close by in their communities, so people don't go all the way to Asheville if they don't need to. And for researchers, planners, and healthcare leaders, it provides a way to look at where services are located, identify gaps, and support decisions based on local data. Because healthcare resources change over time, providers and community partners can share updates, including requests to add, update, or remove listings, so the map stays accurate and useful. So this is a pretty cool way to see a big list of providers who are in the area and make sure you're going where the services are, and you can choose ones that are closer to where you live. One thing that the map makes visible is the uneven distribution of healthcare resources across Western North Carolina, where in some communities people have to travel really long distances to access care because there aren't the providers nearby. These areas are often described as healthcare deserts and are part of that larger healthcare workforce challenge we're facing in the state, where folks really struggle to find care, especially where there might be multiple specialties needed together. So this is an awesome tool. We'll link to it in the show notes, although it's also pretty busy in terms of user experience. But Sadi, how does this connect to some of the details in the recently passed state budget?
6: Yeah, several things in their most recent budget that relate to prenatal and other care. For example, there was a direct grant of $800,000 in non-recurring funds to MAHEC for Project CARA, which expands access to evidence-based perinatal substance use disorder treatment and care coordination across Western North Carolina. Those will be used to respond to some of the negative impacts of the opioid epidemic. And a similar line item was made in the eastern part of the state to their impact clinic at East Carolina University. So we can definitely see the General Assembly addressing some of these issues.
5: Cool. So MAHEC has some new funding by way of the budget for Project CARA to support folks navigating perinatal care and substance use. That's great. We definitely have a shortage of perinatal care, as you can hear in episode one of our podcast, where we talked with the then perinatal nurse champion for much of Western North Carolina, Caitlin Moss, about access to maternal health care. I believe she's since moved on from that role, but that conversation is still as relevant as ever.
6: Yeah, the North Carolina Maternal and Child Health Perinatal Strategic Plan also received some recurring funds in additional receipts from the federal Maternal and Child Health Block Grant for legislative increases for a supported position. The total block grant funding for this purpose is $84,000 for the fiscal year of 26-27.
5: Cool. So some money to support the plan of action. You want to unpack a little more on what this is?
6: The Perinatal Health Strategies Strategic Plan serves as a statewide guide to improve maternal and infant health and the health of all people of reproductive age. And its primary focus is increasing health regardless of any socioeconomic factors.
5: Yeah, so the Perinatal Health Strategic Plan is the state's roadmap for improving the health of mothers and babies. For example, noting the preventable health disparities across the state and what steps to take to address them.
6: However, one program
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6: that did
7: to
6: not get
7: Asheville
6: funded
7: 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Please check with individual venues for any cancellations or postponements. We've got Great Lake Swimmers at Eulogy, Cha Trio on the Patio and Josiah and the Bonnevilles at the Grey Eagle, Sailor Brothers Jamgrass at French Broad Brewery, Country Line Dancing with Christy at Etta's Hideaway, Jacuzzi at Asheville Music Hall on the One Stop, Wes Parker at Static Age Records, Andrew Sovine at the Double Crown, Old Time Jam at Jack of the Wood, Latin Night at One World Brewing West, Knocked Loose and Denzel Curry with Super Heaven and Boundaries at Hellbender. The OCs with Bridget Dawson are coming to the Orange Peel October 27th. Beck is at the Thomas Wolfe Auditorium October 28th. And Bitch Cabal with Wednesday, Snooper, and Mannequin Pussy are also at Hellbender October 30th. The 12 p.m. concert and entertainment calendar is brought to you by Sugar Hollow Solar, commemorating 14 years and the recent B Corp certification. 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You'll hear music from EBBO Sound Machine, Grimes, Karen y Los Remedios, Laurel Meets the Obsolete, The Fall, and Hepcat. It's an all-music show with lots of psychedelic ear candy. I fell down an exciting cumbia rabbit hole and was stoked to see a new compelling video from the wild transhumanist herself, Grimes. Folks, sit back, relax, and let's get lucid. 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
1: 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The show is Lucid Pilot. My name is Nathan D. Duvall. We just wrapped up our first long set of music. Hope you enjoyed that. I just went all over the place this week and heard so many new interesting tunes and fell down some rabbit holes, including cumbia noir, which I didn't know existed. I love cumbia is just so interesting. It's such a great genre. It's kind of like dub, or I don't know, lots of genres that they kind of create these subgenres, and you never know what you're gonna. There's a movie. I'm gonna talk more about cumbia as we get into this Bestiaria album, because there's this great movie, which I'm not remembering right this second, that I think is up on Netflix, that kind of covers one of the cumbia subgenres. That's really weird. So we'll get more into that, because I'm going to be playing this whole album. It's wild. It's just bananas. Hey, speaking of bananas, this is just one of the greatest months of the year. It doesn't really seem to matter where you live. October always just brings out the best in musicians. And whenever you got bands coming to town, wherever you live, it just seems that you just get some of the best shows of the year. And we are definitely, part of that crew here in Nashville. We've got some amazing shows that are going to be rounding out the end of the month. I just wanted to remind you, I know that I discussed that at the top of the hour there, the concert calendar. But please, if you have never seen the OCs before, they are coming to town to the Orange Peel on, we call it Rocktober, October 27th. They are playing with Bridget Dawson and the OCs. If you're not familiar, they play an aggressive brand of kind of psychedelic punk, and they're just their own thing. But they are definitely aggressive and wild, and they get a pit going. It's a friendly one. I think it was talking about Lambrini Girls last week, and it's a very friendly pit, and it's a lot of fun. So they are playing again October 27th. The very next night at Thomas Wolfe Auditorium is Beck. That is October 28th. That will be a wonderful show. I wouldn't want to miss that. And then kind of rounding out the month, this will probably be one of the best shows of the year. You've got Bitch Cabal, Wednesday Snooper, and Mannequin Pussy are all at Hellbender. That's going to be just insane. So, if you can, I think that one's sold out, but I'm sure you can figure out something on the secondary market or cash or trade. There's a lot of different ways to kind of go about it. If you really want to get in, I'm sure you'll figure out a way. Go to that show. It's just going to be fantastic. We're really lucky that Mannequin Pussy is coming to town and playing. They're going to be a huge band, in the next few years. They're already a big band, and we're lucky that they're coming to a smaller market. So that's very exciting. I cannot wait. I hope to see you there. What did we play? We last played Los Amigos Invisibles out of Venezuela. That was Cuchi Cuchi from their debut album, Arepa 3000, A Venezuelan Journey into Space. Dude, that is such a fun album. It's a great kind of, party album, or if you're kind of setting the tone for the night, that's a great one to play. From beginning to end, it's just playful and fun, as the title suggests. Just outrageous. And speaking of fun, we played some Frankie Figueroa y su orquestra La Madre. That was, what is it? El que se fue, se hace falta. That is the Motion Worker remix. And this character, Frankie Figueroa, is an absolute legend. He sang with Tito Puente, and for 20 years he was in his band. So we're really lucky to have this kind of remixes album. I think there's two songs I have so far. I think there's going to be more, so I'll be playing a lot of that. Chupame el dedo, that is Suck My Finger. That's the name of the band. You heard Medalero. That was that's also on a compendium there. That was Coco Maria Presents Club Coco. Ahora, the Latin sound of now. And that's a great album if you're looking to kind of dip your toe into all sorts of different music in Espanol. There's so many different genres, and even in one song, you're like, what was that? Metalero is absolutely bananas. I love that tune. It's so much fun. And I played that against Karen y los Remedios. That band is considered cumbia noir. The band leader is Ana Karen G. Barajas. They're on ZZK Records, which I'm new to them, and they're just fantastic. Laurel Meets the Obsolete doing Dos Noches from Remezcla, and The Fall at the very top doing 30 Degrees. I played that from the single. Apparently there's a lot going on with that album, which we'll talk more about coming up. I want to play you new grimes. This is Accelerando, the Accelerando single. 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

taper à la porte de métal d'une Honda 440 de 1973.

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The show is Lucid Pilot. My name is Nathan D. Duval. We just wrapped up a quick five song set for you. Last featuring Nightmares on Wax. That was the song True from Echo 45 Sound System. It was dropped last December there at the end of the year. Such a good album. If you like psychedelic hip hop, this is the one for you. And it features a kind of like a mixtape version of the whole album at the very end. The last song is about 45 minutes and it does these creative edits and it's so good. It just, you know, feels great to let it wash over you. Nightmares on Wax. Again, that's the Echo 45 sound system. You heard Erykah Badu and The Alchemist doing Breezy. That is the new album Before the World Blows. I suppose that's an apt title for the current state of affairs in this wild planet. Laurent Garnier and the Lemonianas doing Juliette dans le Caravan. The album title is De Pellicula, and that is such a good album. It just works so well if you're looking to make a lot of different left turns and segues. If you like to mix genres, this is the album for you. You heard Landhouse. I'm new to this individual, such an interesting artist, kind of like a sound design, sound collage for you. That was Dark Side of the Sun, the Dark Side of the Sun single. Little play on Dark Side of the Moon there for you. At the very top, was Grimes doing Accelerando, and that is the Accelerando single. If you can check out the video, please do. It's up on YouTube. It is absolutely outrageous, as you could only imagine Grimes would create. It's definitely some sort of work with AI visually. She considers herself a transhumanist. She might even be beyond that at this point, probably. And she's been prophesizing, you know, this whole age that we're in. She's been talking about this for years, and she really fits well into it. And it's exciting to see her create art in this. She calls this kind of a post art world because of AI. But you know, however you want to look at it, whatever your point of view might be, I don't necessarily believe that, because there's all kinds of amazing artists doing great work. But that's how she tends to look at it, which is interesting. And it is based on this Accelerando, is a sci-fi book that was released in 2005 by Charles Stross. And it's just sounds fascinating. It focuses on three characters, like three generations. It's in nine parts, three parts each. I think there were short stories that Charles put together as a whole. And I think I'm going to read that book. I don't read a lot of sci-fi, but it sure sounds interesting. All right, folks, we're coming up to the top of the hour, and then we got another long set for you here on Asheville FM. Show's Lucid Pilot. It's 1 o'clock, and you're listening to Asheville FM at WSFMLP 103.3 Asheville. All right, folks, we got another long set of music for you. This is a BBO Sound Machine, Burning in Lagos. The album is Chopping Mountain. 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

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The show is Lucid Pilot. My name is Nathan D. Duvall. We just wrapped up another long set of music with La Caravane Electro. It's the title is Rebetiko song. This is on a compendium here called Balkan Grooves. That was, you know, this album is fairly old now, right? I think it's almost 20 years old. I don't know what happened. Dude, time's flying by. Such a good record, Balkan Grooves. I don't remember who produced this thing, but it's just a great album, going seamless, you know, thing going from song to song, band to band. And I'm not too familiar with La Caravane Electro. I'm guessing they are from France. I'm not exactly sure, so I need to look that up. I haven't listened to this album in ages, and it just kind of popped up on me. And I'm like, oh wow. And I don't know the song that well at all. I know there's a bunch of others that I always go to, and I realize I don't know this one. So I was really happy to play it for you. I love I call it hybrid gypsy, when you take traditional gypsy music and then you kind of glean it up and give a new look by creating more kind of contemporary beats or beat culture, dance grooves around it. So it creates this kind of hybrid gypsy sound. And that's definitely what this is here, this Rebetiko song. And it's great. I think, you know, a lot of people that may not listen to kind of, you know, hardcore original gypsy music, they may find it just too raw. It's so fun to hear it put up against dance beats, and it's a lot easier for people to listen to it in a contemporary way, and then kind of go, wait a minute, you know, I think I understand where these folks are coming from. I want to go back to hear the raw original. I played you Sierra Farrell right before that, because I feel that Sierra Farrell is one of the finest singers in the world, you know, ever, and that she easily kind of moves between these worlds. She could sing in a gypsy village, she could sing in a honky tonk, in a Harlem jazz cafe in the 30s. She's that adaptable, and I really hope one day we hear her sing some international music, because she can do it. That was Pair of Dice. That's the brand new single. She's got two songs there off of that single. She's probably got a whole other album that is percolating. I'm sure we all can't wait to hear. The Womack Sisters from their self-titled album, pretty much brand new. That was I Am Your Season. Hear Me Now. What a great album this is. It's such a, you know, if you need something, you want to wrap yourself in like a heavy blanket, this is the one. Check out the Womack Sisters. If you don't know much about the legend and where they come from, their pedigree, simply look up the Womack Sisters, Google that along with Bobby Womack, and you'll get the pedigree. It's outrageous how many people are related to each other and where they come from. So definitely check that out. Jungle, that another album that came out this year, I think that was in the summertime. You heard Heavy on My Soul. The song is Sunshine. Another one, beginning to end, this album is beautiful. Ezra Collective out of the UK doing Jubilee Feeling from here, Because of Hope. This is the deluxe version of the album. At the very top was Ibibio Sound Machine. Another brand new tune, is brand new to me. I'm not familiar with the band. The song is Burning in Lagos. The album is Chopping Mountain. The leader of this outfit is Eno Williams, and they're mixing Afrobeat, highlife, disco, punk, post-punk. I guess that's where they come up with the name Chopping Mountain. All right, let's play some more music. This is Tijuana Cartel. The song is Persian. 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

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His mother would like you, but not her son's music. 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The show is Lucid Pilot. My name is Nathan D. Duvall. We just wrapped up our last set of music for you today with King Django. The album is The Return of El Santo. That was Lil Sister. Such an awesome song. Stella out of Greece doing Caravan from the album Adagio. James the Seventh, brand new to them. What a band. Wow. That was Goofy. The album is called Science. Lead Scratch Perry, the legend, doing Purity Rock, the DJ Spooky version from Panic in Babylon. Hepcat. Hepcat, we love you. We miss you, Greg. That was Yoko Zuna from Scientific. And Tijuana Cartel doing Persian from Big Sound 2009 Summit and Showcases compilation. Folks, coming up next is Spiral Scratch with DJ Scott. I want to thank you very much for being my friend, and I'll see you next week on Lucid Pilot.

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0: Thank you, JoJo.
1: You're
0: now
1: welcome,
0: let's
1: Scott.
0: Get some music going.
1: Woo woo!

0: All right, that was start things off today with The Clash, City of the Dead. And what you just heard there was Turnstile with Blackout. And we were watching Saturday Night Live the other day.
1: Yep.
0: And that was the musical guest. And I rarely get excited about Saturday Night Live musical guest. But yeah, they were on there and it got my attention right away. When you said you have heard of them.
1: Yeah.
0: Before that?
1: Uh-huh. Yeah. Okay. I have a couple of songs in my playlist.
0: Yeah.
1: My random favorites.
0: Pop up. Yeah, I'm gonna have to investigate them a little bit more.
1: Yeah, really, they're like killer.
0: So yeah, Asheville, we are back. We have been gone 2 weeks, and I wanna take a second to thank Jess, Jen, and Cloud for filling in for us the last 2 weeks. I really appreciate that. And we have been in Iceland.
1: Yes.
0: And if you have never been, it is an amazing place to say the least. And how would you describe Iceland?
1: Oh, it's otherworldly.
0: Exactly.
1: It is, right? Like there's so many waterfalls,
0: which we're very
1: beautiful. Excited to see. And then we got like, there's another one. Yeah. Got a little jaded. Not really.
0: I hate to say we got tired of beautiful waterfalls.
1: We got so sick of seeing beautiful stuff. It's crazy.
0: Some of them were just so breathtaking. You just stand there and stare at them.
1: Oh, my gosh. Yeah. And then the ones you could go behind. And
0: oh, well, I said out of a movie, but a lot of movies and shows. What?
1: Yeah.
0: You know a few.
1: Oh, shoot. Game of Thrones. Yeah.
0: They
1: filmed a bunch of stuff at those different locations there.
0: I believe it.
1: I don't know. Lord of the Rings, maybe?
0: It looks something very else. Lord of the Rings to me.
1: Yeah, I know that they did most of their stuff in New Zealand, but parts of Iceland look like New Zealand.
0: Oh my gosh.
1: Right?
0: It's hard to describe if you've never been there. At first, we went around the ring road, which goes all the way around the country. So we drove all the way around the country.
1: Which sounds impressive, but it's really only the size of like Ohio.
0: Yeah, so it sounds good though.
1: It's all right.
0: But it started off, there's very little real vegetation and hardly any trees to start with.
1: Right.
0: And it was all green moss. The mountains were covered with it. The rocks were covered with it. And it just looked like the whole landscape was covered in green velvet.
1: Yeah, it was incredible.
0: It was like nothing I'd ever
1: seen before.
0: Absolutely
1: beautiful. And it was just fresh and beautiful, but it's very weird. They have absolutely no naturally occurring wildlife.
0: Yeah, you noticed that.
1: Except for, you know, puffins and some other bird species. So, I mean, not nothing.
0: But no the squirrels, only, no groundhogs, no,
1: no
0: deer.
1: The only mammal that they have there is the Arctic fox.
0: And tons of sheep farms.
1: Oh, boy.
0: Yeah.
1: Sheep.
0: So it is.
1: Sheeps and so horses.
0: Hardly any animals, hardly any trees, and hardly any people.
1: Right. And no bugs except for the occasional housefly.
0: We didn't encounter
1: really
0: any.
1: Really bizarre.
0: Oh, yeah. We did see a fly in
1: the
0: hotel room.
1: But so beautiful.
0: But yeah, I would suggest anybody who can go. It was just amazing.
1: Yeah.
0: And a couple things we found. The biggest city is Reykjavik. And we stayed there a couple days before the drive and then a couple days after. It's a really cool city.
1: Yeah.
0: And they have two music museums, which were really well done.
1: Oh, boy. Yeah.
0: The first one was the Punk Rock Museum.
1: It's amazing.
0: Right?
1: It is amazing. It is located in the defunct public toilet.
0: Mm-hmm.
1: The first public toilet in Iceland, but it's underground. And
0: it was perfect for this.
1: It was perfect for it. But to tour it, it was very small.
0: Yeah.
1: But you had to walk downstairs and then walk through the urinals and
0: the stalls of the toilets are all still there.
1: But it was brilliant. Yeah.
0: All sorts of, you walk through like a timeline. There were paragraphs on each wall and door, and you kind of move through this museum, and it was all about the Iceland punk scene, not just punk in general, but the Iceland punk scene.
1: That's right.
0: And, and you go down there, there's punk music blasting, and here's the guest or host or
1: docent.
0: He's very punk. Got a gray mohawk going, and he's jamming on guitar.
1: Yeah,
0: and so we walk down there, and we say, "Two, please." And he describes it a little bit, and he says, "Do you mind if I keep playing?" I was like, "Heck yeah!"
1: I know, for
0: this
1: real.
0: This is the coolest thing ever.
1: It was really cool. It was a great experience.
0: Yeah,
1: yeah.
0: And do you remember the name of the other museum?
1: No.
0: Was it just the Iceland Music Museum?
1: I can't think remember. So. It was in that big music hall in Reykjavik.
0: Yeah, so we actually stumbled upon it.
1: Yep.
0: Unplanned. We went, let's go in this cool building. Look how cool that is. Let's see what's in it.
1: We were cold and we wanted to get warm.
0: We didn't know if, that was a really cold
1: it was
0: day.
1: It's very cold.
0: And we didn't know if it was offices or what the heck it was. Right, so we walk in and right near the front door, it says something, Music Museum. Mm-hmm. And we're like, cool, let's do this.
1: Right.
0: And it was brand new. They just opened August, did she say?
1: Yeah, just in August this year.
0: Yeah.
1: Yeah.
0: And she hinted that it was the same people that do
1: the punk
0: her
1: museum.
0: And her partner, she said.
1: The punk museum, I think, was the other thing that they did.
0: Yeah.
1: But boy, this was fantastic.
0: This one was really well done.
1: Oh, boy.
0: It was all video screens. You put on headphones with this little transponder. And it has little stations, like 25 stations, and it goes through the timeline of... This one goes through Iceland music in general.
1: Yeah, it starts with Vikings.
0: Way back and chanting and just singing folk songs.
1: Banging on things.
0: Yeah. And then when you go to the next station, it picks up that video with the commentary.
1: Right.
0: It was really well done. And we're going to be playing some bands from what we discovered.
1: Yeah, we mostly learned about some cool museum. Stuff. Yeah, yeah.
0: But
1: I mean, we went in knowing some things, but
0: Bjork.
1: Bjork.
0: And then you knew that
1: Monsters and Monsters and Men.
0: Monsters and Men, that's an Iceland
1: Monsters
0: band.
1: And Men.
0: I have
1: uh-huh.
0: heard of them yeah. too. So that was that was our knowledge.
1: Right.
0: And I always like discovering new stuff. So this was what you got, Iceland.
1: Exactly. Yeah.
0: And it was really cool. So you want to start off with some?
1: Yeah, let's do it.
0: Okay, and then you can laugh at me trying to pronounce.
1: Yeah,
0: some of
1: I
0: these
1: don't
0: bands.
1: Know. Scott. I have given up on trying to read it and pronounce
0: the
1: it.
0: The language and, there, you can't make heads or tails.
1: It's great to say thank you, though. You just say talk.
0: Talk. T-A-K-K. We learned that.
1: Talk. And talk fear if you're being
0: Is
1: more
0: that
1: formal.
0: Thank you,
1: yes.
0: I think.
1: Thank
0: yeah.
1: you. Mm-hmm. Yeah.
0: All right. Let's.
1: So talk, talk.
0: Talk, talk. Here we go. All right. Here, let's start off with our Iceland set. We're going to be back in a few minutes to talk some more, and then we'll play some more Iceland music right after this.

0: All right, that's a good set right there. That is the first bit of our Iceland set, Iceland music set. And get ready to laugh. Started that one off with Botnalidja.
1: Sure.
0: That was a really cool song from 1990s. And then that real punky, classic punky style song from 1982 was by Von Brigti.
1: Yeah, and you know, I love the way that that one started off with the early Icelandic chanting kind of droning song. You see that in some cultures, like Irish punks will do that too. Like they'll start off a punk song with something that, you know, is, I'm thinking of Shane McGowan, but you know,
0: what's
1: starting
0: in
1: the,
0: their culture.
1: Yeah, the more traditional kind of even a cappella thing, and then you launch into the cool punk thing.
0: Yeah, so supposedly the one music museum we went to, it starts off with early stuff like that, that folk music, a cappella chanting kind of
1: more,
0: thing.
1: Yeah, it's
0: and
1: like
0: no instruments.
1: Right, right. It's an oral storytelling tradition, and they just did it through music.
0: Mm-hmm.
1: Yeah, pretty
0: and
1: cool.
0: And yeah, no instruments. And then it did mention the couple of instruments that did come along. And you have to remember, Iceland, up until pretty modern times, was very isolated.
1: Yeah.
0: And then it talked about maybe just a couple of instruments that were kind of like a droning sitar thing. So still, if you think of American folk music, you think of mandolins, fiddles, all sorts of instruments in there. Little wind flutes and stuff like that from way back. But instruments were not a part of this early Iceland music. And then what we learned too was they started getting influences. I think there was an American army base there in the 50s, so that brought some rock and roll.
1: Yeah.
0: And then we saw that the Kinks.
1: Yeah, the Kinks came, and that was a huge deal because
0: they had
1: seen anybody like that before.
0: Late 60s,
1: maybe? I don't even know how the Kinks got there. So random. But yeah.
0: And they said that was like Beatlemania, like just an explosion of 70s music and later punk and stuff like that. So
1: yeah, super cool.
0: They had to rely on influences because that's before the internet.
1: That's right. Yeah.
0: Who knows if radio signals even made it that far?
1: Yeah, it didn't sound like they did. They kind of didn't know what was going on. But, you know, those ideas travel, I guess, when people travel and people come to visit. So.
0: And they would transplant.
1: Yeah.
0: And it was very interesting.
1: Yeah, it was super cool to look at kind of the development of the culture there just because it is, you know, so isolated and
0: very.
1: It's not an easy place to live because I mean it's beautiful but it can be kind of harsh.
0: Yeah,
1: but so I interrupted you. You were finishing telling us who else was in that set.
0: Yeah, that last song you heard was a band called, I guess you pronounce it Tapi Takaras, and you probably recognize Björk as a vocalist there.
1: Yeah,
0: and this was not her first band. She was in a couple of earlier bands a while ago when she was 14, I think. And when she was in this band, Tapi Takaras, she was 16. And this is about 5 years before the Sugar Cubes thing even happened. So pretty impressive. There's a reason people are famous.
1: I wonder what her parents did.
0: Yeah, we need to investigate.
1: Do you know where your child is? She's 12 years old and she's out playing in some punk band.
0: Rock band, yeah.
1: Oh my God, hilarious.
0: All right, so let's see if we can do a little more music here. Let's keep going here. This is a band called Q4U, letter Q, number 4, and U. So we got a couple from them.

0: All right, that was our block of Iceland rock, spelled R-O-K-K, just like they do in
1: R-O-K-K.
0: And if you want to know what we played today, I posted a playlist on my Facebook page. Just look up DJ Scott, and there's a couple DJ Scotts, so look for the one who has the Asheville FM banner on top. Mm-hmm. And let's see.
1: Then you can see the spellings of the names
0: that we can't pronounce. You give it a shot.
1: We apologize to all of the Icelandic speakers out there that we are so inept.
0: Oh boy, what a language. That was just the President's Song by Bubby Mortens. And in, like I said, in the music museums, his name gets mentioned back from the early 80s up till recently. So he's somewhat of a prominent figure in the Iceland music. And before that we had JFDR with Life Man, and before that we had a twofer from Q4U. Again, that's the letter Q, number four, and then the letter U. So those, I think those two songs sounded very 80s, yeah. So probably from there.
1: Blah blah blah. I like that, the blah blah, blah blah blah song.
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0: Thank you, JoJo. And what are we going to hear next, JoJo?
1: My favorite song from when I was 10, 11.
0: We were going through our record collections, and we were going through hers. It's a fun song.
1: It's going to make me sad. I have to defend it. Yes.
0: So let's just...
1: Should I defend it first and then so people can be listening? Because for real. So this is, it's a song by Sarah Brightman. I'm not going to say what it's called until after, because
0: it's great.
1: Everybody this will turn great. Off their radios. But yeah, it is Sarah Brightman. Some of you may know as the first ever person to play Christine Day in Phantom of the Opera.
0: Oh, cool.
1: So in the original Broadway show. At first at West End in England, and then here, Broadway.
0: Okay, should we get this going here?
1: Yes.
0: All right, okay. Here we go.
1: All right.

0: about that. Aww.
1: Oh, so I know. It's very sad. It's a love song.
0: So let's get going with some Asheville area stuff.
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0: Cool stuff there. That's Asheville area music. Those last one. That was another twofer.
1: Another twofer. Yay. Two twofers.
0: Two twofers. That was a brand new band called Good at Failure. That is Peter from Holly 750, his new project. Then started off with Yaller, and that is a brand new one off their new album, which it might be kind of available on Bandcamp, maybe one or two songs, but I know the whole thing's coming out soon. And that was Galaxy. You heard her do the station ID. I'm going to try to get her hopefully on a phone interview next Wednesday, and play a little more off that new album from them. What you got, JoJo?
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1: Thank you so much for that. And we're going to have to get out of the way for People's Radio Hour coming up next. And I got a couple more local songs, and we got some cool outro stuff here. But the next is Fashion Bath, followed by Lion Country Ferrari. And here we go.

0: Hello, hello. This is... Oh, just kidding. You are listening to Asheville FM at WSFMLP 103.3 Asheville. 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Tonight, Josiah and the Bonnevilles at Grey Eagle Music Hall. 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Jacuzzi at One Stop. Latin Night Wednesday at One World West. 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Wes Parker at Static Age Records. Knocked Loose and Denzel Curry, and also Boundaries and also Super Heaven at Hellbender. Old Time Jam at Jack of the Wood. Andrew Sovin at the Double Crown. Matt Smith's Well Crafted Music Series with Lily Syracuse at The Meadow at Highland Brewery. 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Chris Vicotterin at One World Brewing Downtown. Soji, Ton of a Bitch, and Falling Behind at Fleetwoods. Allison Russell with Autumn Nicholas at the Orange Peel. 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Bluegrass Jam with Drew Matulik at Jack of the Woods. Butts and Boots Line Dancing at and Swing Asheville at Banks Ave. Lathar Plus, Crash, Tula Sun at Sly Grog, and Noah Gunderson at Eulogy. On Friday, October 16th, the 40-20-10s at Grey Eagle Patio Stage. 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Brody Price, Narcan Racer, and Idle Country at Static Age Records. The Tallest Man on Earth with Gwynifer Raymond at the Orange Peel. Mama Molasses at Jack of the Wood. Sit a Spell, Old Time Session with Clark Williams at Ginger's Revenge Riverside Tasting Room. 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Wow, what great lineups. Oh my goodness. Everyone should be at a concert this weekend. Now, I do want to plug some events that I personally am excited about this weekend. Well, between now and the next show, at least, there is going to be a seed swap, at a WNC seed and plant swap, Tuesday, October 20th, from 4 to 7 p.m. at the Stevens Lee Community Center, hosted by Bountiful Cities and the Utopian Seed Project. You don't need to bring seeds to attend. There will be seeds given out. But please, if you have wildcrafted, harvested your local seeds, bring them, share them, meet other people who are saving seeds, because all we have is each other when the infrastructure collapses. And seeds are the way that we sustain our networks of community care and health and access to food. Guys, food comes from seeds. Did you know that? And the other event I wanted to plug was that these are not events I'm getting paid for or associated with at all, because I can't plug those, but these are just free things happening that I think are cool. There's a free plus size clothing closet swap, the organized by More to Love Plus Size Consignment, the Curvy Closet, an outreach program by More to Love Plus Size Consignment. It's going to be at the Slagrog Lounge from 2 p.m. to 5 p.m. on October 18th. That's this Sunday, October 18th. Free plus size clothing closet. So that's like, they don't check paperwork or income or anything. It's mostly feminine clothing, supplies, while supplies last. You can contact Jasmine at More to Love Plus Size Consignment. Because I think that's really cool, because A, there's not enough plus size clothing in consignment, and B, there's so much clothing waste in the world. It's ridiculous that we have to pay for clothes, and some people just simply cannot get access to clothes, and a lot of places that give out the free clothes aren't thinking about the options for plus size people. So I think it's like really rad and inclusive event. So I think everybody should be able to feel good about what they look like and what they're wearing and feel comfortable. And clothes are little houses on your body. That's my rant. I am here today with the People's Radio Hour. So the People's Radio Hour is a weekly program dedicated to exploring the issues facing working class people in Asheville and Western North Carolina, and the grassroots solutions being created by working class people too. 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The views and opinions expressed on this show are not necessarily the opinions of Asheville FM, its board of directors, or program sponsors. So, like I said, I'm Cloud. I'm your solo host today, but I am here with a very accomplished organizer and media trained personality, awesome person, Leslie Boyd. You want to introduce yourself, Leslie?
1: Sure.
0: Welcome.
1: Hey, Cloud. It's good to be here. I haven't been here in a while. I used to be a newspaper reporter. Now I'm an activist and organizer. I lost my son back in 2008 because he couldn't get health insurance. And without health insurance, he was actively denied the care he needed, and he died. Mm. So I have been kind of a rabid healthcare advocate ever since then. And there are people who have told me to just get over it and move on. And no, not until everybody has healthcare. Because everybody deserves health care. It's not a luxury. It's a right. And so I've worked with the Poor People's Campaign. Before that, Moral Mondays, and a new organization called the Patients Union.
0: Yeah.
1: And I've been doing a lot of work this last year with a group that I helped found, and it's the Asheville Fights Back Network, which is a whole lot of fun. Great people. It's an organization of groups and individuals who are all working toward the same goals, and that would be fair elections, more money for education, affordable housing, living wage, all those things that we should have, but we don't.
0: And can you say the name of that group again?
1: Asheville Fights Back Network.
0: All right.
1: And tomorrow we are working with the WNC Alignment Table, which is another organization of organizations that we're part of. And not tomorrow, Saturday, we will be doing No King's Day, all hands on deck. And to do this, we know people love a march, people love a rally. So we're going to start off with a march from the courthouse at 2 o'clock, and we're going to walk to Martin Luther King Park. We're going to have a short rally, but then we're going to have little mini training sessions on just ways we can help each other and be in community, because we don't know what's going to happen after the election. So we have a bunch of nonprofits and advocacy organizations tabling, and you can connect with any one of those and sign up to volunteer. You can learn how to help your neighbors in times of emergency. There's just all kinds of options for the late afternoon, and there will be food and there will be a kids area so that kids can do art projects and learn how to be in community with others.
0: That is awesome. And that is all that tabling and organizing is going to be at the
1: Martin Luther King Park. And
0: all
1: that's
0: right.
1: On Martin Luther King Boulevard. And that will probably happen from, well, we'll start marching at 2, so we'll probably get there about 2:30. And then people can come in and we'll have some singing and we'll have some speaking. And then people will have a chance to go to these various mini trainings. And we're going to repeat them, depending on the size of the crowd, 2 or 3 times so that you can go to more than one.
0: Awesome. That is so encouraging to me to hear that, like, not only is there the rally and the march, but it's more than that. There are people plugging in with each other through
1: it's all
0: this.
1: About community.
0: Yeah.
1: And we did this once before. I believe it was the second No King's Day, and we were going to do Martin Luther King Park with all the community plug-ins in the morning. And then there was going to be a rally in the afternoon that Good Trouble WNC was working on. So we kind of coordinated so that we could do both and not step on anybody's toes. And people showed up for the morning event thinking that we would march. And Martin Luther King Park was full to capacity. There was like 3,000 people packed in there. And there was another, they were lined up all the way to the corner of Charlotte Street and College.
0: Oh, wow.
1: So we, at that point, we kind of looked at each other and said, we need to do something. Let's march. So we took them on a march.
0: Yeah. Yeah. Yeah. And sometimes you do have to be able to turn on a dime and
1: That's
0: respond.
1: That's part of organizing.
0: To...
1: It really is. It's, there's 3 times the number of people here that we even dreamed of.
0: Oh, yeah.
1: And I love it when that happens. I mean, it happened when Mountain Moral Monday happened in, I guess it was 2014.
0: Yeah.
1: I remember organizing that, and we were standing up on stage saying, can you imagine if 1,000 people show up? Oh, wouldn't that be amazing? It would fill the whole Splashville. And we were all mm-hmm. excited thinking about it. But when the day came, we had between 10 and 12,000 people.
0: Yeah.
1: It was packed all the way back up to the fountain.
0: Yep. I remember that. That was like one of the very early times that I got out there. I had only lived in Asheville for 3 years at the time, because I moved here when I was 18, and that was pretty early on. I thought I was like advanced. I've been here 3 whole years, but like I was very green at that point in time, and I just remember feeling overwhelmed with like inspiration and hope.
1: Reverend Barber has that effect on people.
0: Yeah.
1: He's had that effect on me.
0: Yeah.
1: You know, my son's maybe dead, but Reverend Barber has, every time I felt as low as I could feel, he's always talked me back.
0: It's, yeah.
1: You know, you've got this. You've got this.
0: And
1: it, when the Republicans maintained control of the House and Senate here in North Carolina in 2014, a reporter asked me, well, I guess that's it, huh? You've been defeated. And I said, well, do you think that women got the vote in a 2-year election cycle? Do you think that anything happens in a 2-year election cycle? God knows civil rights didn't, still hasn't. Living wage, health care for everyone. None of these things happen in a 2-year election cycle. Mm. But there's 2 things about that. Number one, you have to just be stubborn and keep fighting because you can win it. And number 2, don't listen to the naysayers. because yes, it is possible, and yes, we can afford it, and yes, everybody should have health care, but it shouldn't be the only thing we do. Mm-hmm. And when a reporter asked me one time, why do you stand with the school board, you know, the school employees and workers and all of this other stuff? And I said, because we've unraveled the social safety net, and you can't just put one thread back in and say, oh, there, we've fixed it. We have not, until we've rebuilt that social safety net and mm-hmm. we take care of people who need care.
0: Yeah. Wow. So well said. Thank you. That reminds me, you said you also do work with the Poor People's Campaign.
1: Yeah, I'm a state, I'm one of the state tri-chairs.
0: Thank you for working on that, honestly.
1: Well, since poverty is the fourth leading cause of death in the United States, it's time for us to start talking about it. I can't think of an election where we've actually talked about poverty as a policy, and poverty is completely created by bad public policy.
0: Mm-hmm.
1: If we had a living wage as our minimum wage, we wouldn't need SNAP benefits.
0: Yeah.
1: We wouldn't need a whole lot of Medicaid, although up to 70% of people on Medicaid actually work.
0: Yeah.
1: They just don't make enough.
0: Me. That's me. Yeah. You're preaching to the choir.
1: You're lucky to have Medicaid, because
0: I only got it after the expansion.
1: Yep.
0: Because for the first, I guess, like,
1: 10 years.
0: I think for the past 10 years, I have only had family planning Medicaid, which is where they will pay for your birth control and nothing else.
1: You're lucky they'll pay for that.
0: Which is, I think the message there is, we don't want you to live, and we also don't want you to reproduce. We want less of you, please. And that felt bad, but it was a pretty clear message.
1: It was very clear, and I've actually heard it articulated when I heard a man say, well, maybe these supposed deaths are people we should be, you know, mm-hmm. reducing the population anyway.
0: Yeah.
1: And I trounced on him. I just let him have it, because no, we should not allow anyone to die who we can save.
0: Yeah. And that thought brings me to, you also work with the Patients Union.
1: Yeah, that's a new thing, and I'm loving it. It has given me hope for the first time in a long time. What we're doing is we're organizing patients the way labor organizes workers. And stop and think for just a minute. Do you know anything, any entity anywhere, that has had more success in fighting big money than labor unions?
0: I don't think so.
1: There isn't. Mm-mm. There's nobody. Nothing.
0: Yeah.
1: And now we're going to do it with patients.
0: Yep.
1: And we've already had, we have several hundred members here in Western North Carolina. We have a meeting coming up at First Congregational Church on October 21st. And the church is located at 19 Oak Street in Asheville. It's right by the traffic circle. And the meeting will be right downstairs in their all-purpose room. And there will be a light meal, and we can talk about how we help people who need help and how we push to get better health care.
0: Can you repeat the time and place?
1: Okay, it's at 7 o'clock, and that's on Thursday the 21st, and it's like 7
0: to 8. Located
1: at First Congregational Church, 19 Oak Street. Downtown. And so far we've had about anywhere from 50 to 75 people come out. We're brand new, and Asheville is the first local to organize, so we're local number one.
0: That's awesome.
1: Also known as Western North Carolina local, but I kind of like local number one. I've been lobbying for that, because it's nice to be number one.
0: That is really
1: and
0: cool.
1: Number two local is in Wake County. Trying to stop the takeover of Wake Med by Atrium.
0: Wow. That's incredible that it's already spreading.
1: Yeah.
0: I mean, it is. I want to acknowledge how painful and tragic it is to be in the nexus of such a violent abdication, abandonment of healthcare.
1: Of humanity. It's really not just healthcare.
0: In this
1: women
0: area.
1: Women are dying because they can't get medical abortions that are needed.
0: Yeah.
1: You know?
0: It, it does speak to the amount of pain that we're in that we have to organize about this. But I do want to like hail people like you who have stepped up to the plate and said, we're not just going to sit in this terrible situation.
1: Well, I was an advocate kind of as a journalist because I covered social justice issues.
0: Yeah.
1: And I changed state policies a number of times. And it was, for the most part, it wasn't anything major, but it was something that helped several hundred people at a time, maybe a couple thousand people at a time, but it helped. And then when my own son got sick and couldn't get insurance and was allowed to die, I realized that being an advocacy journalist was not enough. I had to be really biased. I was being accused of being biased. And there's nothing biased about the fact that when my son died, there were 45,000 people a year dying from lack of access to care. Now there's almost three times that many.
0: Yeah.
1: And that's with the Affordable Care Act, because insurance companies have been allowed to just come in and charge whatever they want. They've subverted the whole system to their own advantage. And now people are looking at policies with $8,000 deductibles. And, you know, you can't, that's not insurance.
0: Yeah.
1: You can't use it. And if you can't use it, then it's not insurance.
0: Yeah. Or if you can't afford to have it in the first place.
1: I don't know if we can say this on the air, but we can't say the A word.
0: No.
1: Their own butt.
0: Yeah.
1: Their own backside.
0: Did I do it? Okay. I think I did
1: it. I am so sorry. I should have said
0: okay.
1: Backside.
0: It's okay.
1: But I get angry when I see people can't get what they need.
0: I watched my own child
1: die from that.
0: I do understand.
1: And I've watched other people's kids die too.
0: Yeah.
1: And I'm done with it. I am so angry about the way people are treated in all of our systems. You know, elderly are ignored. Homeless. It's illegal to be homeless.
0: That is.
1: But the government does almost nothing to help people find and maintain residences.
0: Yeah. And so I would like to it is really inspiring to action when we dwell in all that's wrong with the world, but I do want to pivot and focus on let's go back to No Kings.
1: Oh, that's gonna be so much fun.
0: I know. Not that it's not gonna be it is actually gonna be a fun event.
1: It's gonna be a really fun event, and there's nothing wrong with advocating for change while having fun, while laughing and singing, and there'll be a lot of that. And that's really important. Because people need to feel good. And it's there's so much negative going on right now, and it's so easy to just get so angry. And I know I do. And so a lot of times I have to step back and say, you're working on it. Keep working on it.
0: Yeah.
1: And it's I'm not a patient woman, but I have to have patience.
0: Yeah.
1: And there's so many things going on. The Poor People's Campaign has Moral Monday every Monday at 5 o'clock, where the Vance Monument used to be. We call it the Nonument.
0: Yeah.
1: And so at the Nonument at 5 o'clock, we're there every week to hold signs, talk about what we want instead of what we're getting. And we ring bells at 6 o'clock in Appeal for Peace. And what we've started doing is marching from the Nonument down to the traffic circle at 5:45.
0: Yeah.
1: So that at 6 o'clock, we can meet with members of First Congregational Church who also ring bells for peace at 6.
0: Beautiful.
1: So we're doing that this Monday and the next Monday. We'll be doing that until Election Day. And we also have 3 marches to the polls coming up.
0: Oh, that's so exciting, because early voting starts tomorrow.
1: I know. I can't wait. I'm going to vote tomorrow.
0: I am so excited. I vote in every election, midterms, and
1: school boards, you name it.
0: Yeah, everything. Unfortunately, I'm one of the many people in the Asheville metropolitan area who have been priced out of living within Asheville city limits.
1: Me too.
0: So I don't have the right to vote for either city council or mayor.
1: No, I don't either, but...
0: So I really hope... I am doing all that I can to tell my friends who live in city limits, educate them about who's on the ballot, what they stand for, yeah. what their track record yeah. is. I think it's important to note that I have to give airtime equally to every candidate. So I'm not allowed, I think that the boundary is that I shouldn't really talk about either candidate because I would have to time how much time I give to each one. But it is very crucial. I'll just say that this election is really crucial to
1: it is.
0: Local
1: politics.
0: And you
1: really need to know who's running. And newspapers are not stepping up to the plate and giving us what we need. But there are a lot of online sources where you can look and find the candidates.
0: Yeah. There is the Mountain Express voter guide.
1: Yes. Mountain Express is still carrying water, man. They're still doing a great job.
0: Yeah. Print is not completely dead.
1: Well, you know, the Citizen Times, the people who work their butts off. They work so hard.
0: Yeah.
1: They really do. But when I came to work at the Asheville Citizen Times at the end of 2001, there were 67 people in the newsroom alone. There are 8 now.
0: Let that sink in. There are 8
1: there are
0: people.
1: There are no, nobody's laying out the paper and putting it together there. Even a lot of the editing is done by somebody in like Indianapolis or Greenville or, you know, they've created these hubs where people who are editing the stories and putting them together on pages have no idea what Asheville is like. No, they've never been here, or maybe they've been here once, who knows, but they don't know the cast of characters. They don't know the region. I used to prepare when new employees came, I had a map with all 18 counties that we covered, county seats. Mm-hmm. And this was before, you know, you didn't have GPS yet.
0: Yeah.
1: So I had directions to each county seat.
0: Yeah.
1: And how long it would take you to get there, how many miles it was. So if a new reporter came on, they had all this geographical information.
0: Mm-hmm.
1: And, you know, the paper's being put together by people who don't have that anymore.
0: Yes.
1: We don't print it here. There's just 8 people trying to get all the news in.
0: Understand the stakes on the line with something like the Patients Union or even the Nurses Union. Because their healthcare doesn't depend on it because they don't get healthcare in this place.
1: Yeah.
0: They get it in another city that is more resources.
1: Well,
0: and
1: we used to have a gem of a hospital here.
0: We did.
1: Mission was a remarkable, remarkable resource.
0: Yeah.
1: And the Heart Tower is still a safe
0: still
1: place.
0: Still is. Yeah. Yeah.
1: For now. But we have one oncology practice left.
0: Yeah.
1: And, you know, there's just, the staffing is abysmal. The patient to nurse ratios are incredibly unsafe. And HCA in you know, they're being sued and they're claiming that their promise to provide the same level of care wasn't really a promise to provide the same level of care. That was one of their arguments.
0: Yeah.
1: And they're certainly not providing anywhere near the same level of care. I won't go there. I've switched my care to Advent.
0: Yep. Yep. I know many people who are like, if I'm dying, get me out of this county. It's or joke about like going to the casino down in Cherokee if they're on their last breath, like just hope I have a life-threatening event anywhere except for Asheville.
1: Pretty much.
0: Yeah.
1: Problem is, if you've got a lot of insurances won't cover anything but your local hospital, they have a network that's very narrow. And if you have one of those policies, especially a Medicare Advantage policy, and this is the sign-up month for Medicare, and I just, as a public service announcement, let me just say, do not, under any circumstances, buy a Medicare Advantage plan. They are a trap. And the networks are so narrow that mm-hmm. if you go out of town and have an accident, you could be bankrupt by sundown.
0: Mm-hmm. And we're coming up on about half an hour, so I want to take a little musical break. But these are all important issues to organize around. And I want to reiterate that this No Kings protest coming up is not simply a protest in March. This is going to be a networking event with like skill sharing, organizing, finding ways that you can network with people in the community to establish, deepen, and strengthen
1: mutual aid and radical care.
0: Yes, your networks. Get involved, because no one is coming to save us. We are here to save ourselves, and it's just
1: and
0: through
1: each Helene,
0: other.
1: And I think the Helene recovery has been a great example. Yeah. We are not resilient because of government. They have no reason to brag. Yeah. We are resilient because of ourselves.
0: Yes. And so I think that's a interesting, I think that's a very special take on the No Kings phenomenon that Asheville brings to this political moment in history. So if you've got something, some notion in your head about what you're expecting out of that, show up and actually meet people, talk to the organizers, and
1: see
0: learn
1: where you can plug in, because there's so many opportunities to volunteer. I mean, the patients union alone has like 5 different committees where people can volunteer their time.
0: Yeah.
1: And I'm on one called Mutual Aid and Radical Care.
0: That's beautiful. I would like to play a little bit of, I'm going to play a small sampling of a piece that was, you know, I'm not going to say too much about the history of the piece, but it's called October. It's called October by Shostakovich, and this is performed by the Royal Philharmonic Orchestra. It is October symphonic poem, and I'm going to just play a little bit into it. We are going to play it. It is playing anytime now. This is, hold on. You know what I did? I put it in the wrong screen. Hold on, folks. This is live radio. I sometimes not do things the way, I know which one I'm doing now. Ha ha. There we go. I think, are we? You know what?
1: It could be worse. Somebody could cuss.
0: Oh, yeah. Well, I don't think we have to dwell on that. I'm going to do this in a different tab, but let's see here. I'm going to turn that off. And, you know, I am flying solo today, and that is very fun. Jennifer and Jessica are going to be back with us next week, but I'm doing everything myself today, and it is quite a whirlwind, honestly. Here we go. Here's the Shostakovich I wanted to play. So we're going to take a little water break. Everybody go hydrate, and we'll be back soon.

0: Welcome back, everyone. I'm going to leave this playing in the background just very low because I really enjoy this piece. And I'm also going to tell you something right now. 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Also, I have one little thing to tell you about, and it's another show. It's our own show. I'm supposed to read. Let's move on. We're here with our guest today, Leslie Boyd. If you're just tuning in, this is the People's Radio Hour. This is the views and opinions expressed on this show are not necessarily the opinions of Asheville FM, its board of directors, or program sponsors. Today we're talking about getting involved in local organizing with Leslie Boyd. And I would like to pivot real quickly to talk about, we have been talking about, sorry for adjusting the mic live on air. We've been talking about the No Kings protest, which is more than a protest this year. It is a
1: community engagement fair
0: at Martin Luther King Jr. Park. And you're going to first march from
1: the courthouse
0: at 2 p.m. and then all march to the park where we're doing the community engagement fair.
1: Right, because people like to march.
0: Yes.
1: You got to give it to them.
0: You got to give them a little march. And I think it is just brilliant that you're going from a march into the community engagement fair, because that truly is where the most good is going to be done with the moment of collective consciousness raising, like the political awareness being heightened and capitulated by the like touchstone of a protest. This is a great way to get it really plugged into the actual network, the actual networks of what makes change happen. The small actions of care.
1: When the G20 was here,
0: yeah,
1: we named our own C20, which is the community organizations that have really picked up our resilience since Helene. These are the people who've stepped up to do the work, and they're still doing it.
0: Yes.
1: So you've got organizations like Beloved Asheville,
0: yep,
1: which to me is one of the best nonprofits I've ever encountered anywhere.
0: Yeah.
1: They are just brilliant.
0: And we're going to have them on soon, eventually, when I can schedule it with Amy.
1: Yeah, I know. When Amy settles down for a minute and can schedule it.
0: Yeah. They don't stop loving. Like, it really...
1: They really don't. They are radical.
0: That's why I gravitated there after Helene and ended up working in the warehouse every day, because when the donations were flooding in, because it was just like... The vibe.
1: You want to talk radical care. That's
0: the
1: that's
0: vibe cool. Is of love.
1: Yeah.
0: It's about being loved. It's about loving yourself, loving others, and
1: just
0: like
1: accepting people for who they are.
0: Yeah. Yeah. I think the mission is clearly like do the actions that are the most loving thing. And that makes it a really broad stroke sometimes. Sometimes it's really simple. And then what other organizations are going to be there to plug in, or not that we're just at the C20, but that are going to be here this weekend, the 17th at the No Kings?
1: Geez, there's so many.
0: Yeah.
1: It's the same people who were at the G20.
0: Yeah.
1: Those organizations, RSAA.
0: G20 counter protest. Yeah.
1: Yeah. RSAA is probably going to be there, and they're working with us on two of our three marches to the polls.
0: Great.
1: So, and let me quickly tell you about those.
0: Yeah, marches to the polls, because early voting starts tomorrow. Election day is November 3rd. Tell me about the march to the polls.
1: Well, there's three of them. The first is going to be on October 20th, and it's going to leave from RSAA on Haywood Road across from Ingalls and march to the West Asheville Library. And we're gathering at 4:45 and marching at 5 and voting. And even if you voted, you can come and march with us. It's okay.

0: RSAA and leaving from RSAA. It's going to be at noon on Halloween.
1: Awesome.
0: And costumes are encouraged, but they can't be partisan. And your face has to be there so that it matches your ID.
1: Very good. So a costumed march to the polls at noon. Where is that one going to be from and to?
0: From RSAA on Haywood Street, on Haywood Road here, to the West Asheville Library, which is a polling place.
1: Amazing. I love that. There are so many opportunities to wear costumes this Halloween season. I know that you're going to have that costumed march to the polls on actual Halloween. And there's also, I think, a protest or a fish parade happening Saturday.
0: Oh, get out.
1: Spencer Beals was on here last week talking about it. They're trying to organize for dam removal to restore the waterways so that all the native fish populations can come back and clean the rivers again.
0: That would be nice.
1: Because the French Broad desperately misses its natural ecosystem. That's why there's so much E. coli, because there are fish that would be processing and eating those bacteria if there weren't dams. So they're having a dam jam where all ages are encouraged to wear fish costumes and dance in a fish parade. That's like,
0: that sounds like
1: Saturday morning. So if somebody shows, yeah,
0: you can do that and then come to No King.
1: Yeah, do the dam jam in your fish costume,
0: and
1: then come to No King. Yeah, wear it to No King's, and then you can talk about ecology with some great people looking for community.
0: If we don't act, and I mean drastically, and I mean soon, our whole ecosystem is on the verge of collapse. And if that happens, if the ocean currents change, if the air currents change, we've had a stable climate for generations. We have no idea what it's like not to. And we are on the verge of tipping it into an unstable climate.
1: You know, and I would say as a meteorologist that it's kind of past the verge. And we're in the gradient. We're in the gradient zone. It's not so much a triangle of we're building up to it and now we're falling. I see it as like a bell curve, and we are like one of the places ahead of other locations that has already had a major climate collapse related disaster with our hurricane.
0: And how many people were triggered over the weekend, Saturday?
1: I think that, you know, that's what climate collapse looks like. It doesn't look like Independence Day, you know.
0: Oh, no, nor will it.
1: It is a thousand tiny Independence Days all over the world at different times.
0: It's the climate being so hot that people who have to work outside in the summer are experiencing kidney failure.
1: Yes.
0: Because your kidneys can't handle that heat.
1: Oh, yeah.
0: It's places that are in drought now whose crops aren't growing.
1: Truly. It is possible to reverse the impact or mitigate the impacts of a drastically changing climate, though. And I think it's really important to remind people.
0: We better get started.
1: That's
0: how I feel about it. We haven't really started to address it yet.
1: I want to gently push back on that and say that there are people doing a lot of work to address it that do not get media coverage.
0: And there are, you know, I see, like, you watch PBS and they'll show you these small programs that are working. But we need more than that. We need a million small programs, and we've got 1,000.
1: I do agree with you on that. And also the way it's not overnight that you get everyone plugged into having a better relationship with the ecosystem. But small ways to plug in is where it starts. Just like how policy change, it doesn't happen just because everyone wants it to happen. It happens because people take small actions, like showing up to a meeting, showing up to a community organizing fair,
0: writing a letter to the editor.
1: Because people actually read those.
0: They do. And a lot of it is education.
1: It is small actions that lead to big ones. And I see that.
0: Frankly, how many people do not realize that Medicare is a single payer program?

0: Oh my goodness.
1: I've been amazed at how many people don't know that. We also have a socialized medical program with the VA. That's a government run.
0: Yeah.
1: And that runs, when it's funded, that runs beautifully.
0: Yeah.
1: Medicare is one of the most popular systems in the world.
0: Yeah.
1: And, you know, I had somebody say to me once, well, I lived in a country where that had universal health care. My son had to wait 3 weeks to see a doctor. And I said, my son waited 3 years and he died. That's still a better system than what we've got.
0: Oh, yeah. What was I going to say? I do want to say that, like, back to the elections, I do think that participating in local elections is not the only thing that makes change happen, but it is one of many things that makes change happen.
1: It's a powerful driver.
0: It's important to be aware that it is not supposed to be the only part of democracy that you participate in.
1: Right.
0: It is not in a healthy and functioning democracy. You wouldn't only participate by showing up to the polls.
1: Well, you would at least participate by showing up to the polls, because we've had, you know, really low election numbers.
0: Yeah.
1: What's interesting is WNC votes knocked on literally thousands of doors in 2024.
0: Yeah.
1: And 75% of Buncombe County residents turned out to vote, and Buncombe went blue.
0: Yeah.
1: Because if everybody votes, we get the policies people want and need.
0: Yeah. And I do think that, like, it's possible to make some, like, really radical changes from things that you can do. Like, we see what happened in New York with the election of Mamdani. Like, getting an establishment Democrat out of power and replacing it with somebody who actually has, like, real grassroots connections.
1: We have chances to do that in most elections, but it begins with the local elections.
0: Yeah.
1: It begins with things like school board. And when I covered school elections for a paper in central New Jersey 25 years ago, one of the questions I asked everybody was, where do you stand on creation science? Well, most people said, there's no such thing.
0: Yeah.
1: But It's a dog whistle.
0: Yes.
1: And the people who are on the right and who want religion in schools start with, well, creation science, I mean, there's a science behind it, they say.
0: Yeah.
1: And so when I asked that question, every candidate that answered with, well, thank you for asking it, there is a science behind it, lost.
0: Yep. Yep.
1: And this is how they took over, though, by being not quite honest about who they were and what they wanted.
0: Yeah.
1: And It took them decades.
0: I love talking about how impactful one vote can be in local elections and down ballot elections.
1: It's huge.
0: It's really important to, if you know a city council candidate or county commissioner, to ask them in person to their face why they made decisions publicly that you may not feel represents you as a constituent.
1: I do that a lot.
0: And anyone can do that. If you know, like, someone personally on city council who did not take immediate action about flock cameras or does not seem to respond very appropriately to the clearly expressed will of the people, it is your job socially to hold them accountable.
1: That's how a democracy works.
0: Yeah.
1: Democracy requires us to take responsibility for how things are done.
0: Yeah.
1: And if we leave that to somebody else, we're going to get what somebody else wants, not what we want. And usually it's the moneyed interests that we get.
0: Yeah.
1: And we don't need corporate overlords. We can take it back.
0: Yeah.
1: It's going to be hard work and it's going to take time, but we have to do that. We have to. I have great grandkids now.
0: Yeah.
1: And I'm watching them grow up in a world that's totally dystopian.
0: Yeah. It is dystopian. And as someone who grew up, I'm 33. So as someone,
1: you're my granddaughter's age.
0: Yeah. As someone who grew up, very aware of 9/11, Hurricane right. Katrina, the mounting evidence about climate change, systemic racism, and the history of the United States and what we were founded on, I've been beyond disillusioned for a large part of my life. So it doesn't feel as discouraging or hopeless to be aware of the systemic failings. I think that becoming jaded at a younger age with the false promises of a crumbling system has given me and my peers more capacity to feel hope for the future. And I do, like, I want people of previous generations to feel good about the work that they've already done.
1: Doesn't mean we can stop working.
0: But it doesn't mean, yeah, it doesn't mean.
1: Because I've been working. Yeah. I was, my first protest, I was 11 years old, I think. And it was a protest, don't buy California grapes.
0: Yeah.
1: It was the Cesar Chavez
0: yeah.
1: era. And my father made me read up on it before he let me go picket.
0: Yeah.
1: So he always said, if somebody asks you why you're picketing, you really better be able to answer them.
0: Amazing.
1: And so that was an important lesson. But I've been working on stuff since I was 11.
0: Yeah.
1: And no, I haven't lost hope because I see young people coming up and walking out of Asheville High School in protest. Yeah. And, you know, I see all this stuff and I say, there is still hope.
0: There absolutely is still hope. And I think that there is a season of decay and breaking that comes every year. If we think about it ecologically, we do need to compost a few old structures. There are some things that have come into bloom and are now in their phase of dying. And that is part of the process of getting the nutrients back into the soil.
1: Capitalism is, this is late yeah. stage capitalism, and yeah. it's unfettered mm-hmm. and it doesn't work.
0: Yeah. And so it's very important to make that known with both your vote in the ballot box
1: and
0: your voice in the community with each other saying, I see you and I love you and your pain is real. And you, Leslie, I feel very grateful for all the work you've done far and your ability to be resilient in the face of so much pain.
1: Well, it's not just resilience. I'm mad.
0: Yeah.
1: I'm mad that my children are dead. I'm mad that your children might be next. You know, it's inappropriate for this to be this way. It's crazy. And it's time for us to take it back. And we can.
0: Yeah.
1: In this election, there may be unrest after the election. I'm not going to sit here and say nothing bad is going to happen if we completely blow the Republicans out of the water in this election, because there are going to be a lot of angry people who aren't getting what they want.
0: I think it's worth trying and seeing what happens.
1: We need to vote.
0: Yeah.
1: Don't miss it. And Election Day is my birthday.
0: Oh,
1: I want a new Congress.
0: Happy birthday.
1: Thank you.
0: I'm fading in some music because we are just about at time. I have to yield the room to our next show, Slumber Party. But I'm playing my other favorite piece called October. This is October by Eric Whitaker.
1: That's lovely.
0: I love it. Listen to the whole thing. I'll put it in the show notes. I have so many things to put in the show notes. Let's feel hopeful about this October season being the time of withering away.
1: To prepare for new birth.
0: Yes, exactly. Thank you so much, Leslie, for being here.
1: Thank you for having me. It was fun.
0: And I'd be remiss if I didn't say solidarity, y'all.

0: 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Asheville, it's Allie, and it's
1: Michelle,
0: and it's Summer Party, and we'll
1: Summer Party,
0: and we're excited. We're going to have a full crew today with Jake on his way, I believe.
1: If he isn't still fishing
0: with fish. But here's Eleanor Underhill, so settle in. It's going to be great.

0: Is it rowdy?
1: It's gonna be rowdy. I love that song.
0: Yay!
1: Yeah. Hey, hi.
2: That's a great theme.
1: What a beautiful day today.
0: What a beautiful, little hot.
1: But it sounds like my husband.
2: I decided to I was like, I'm gonna get 9,000 steps, which takes a, first of all, how does anybody have time for this? With a kid and trying to work and trying to feed myself and trying to work more, like, how am I supposed to fit in 9,000-10,000 steps?
1: Well,
2: where does that go?
1: All of that would fit that in, right?
2: I know. Well, yeah, I don't know. Not quite. Somehow it does not.
1: I have not had my treadmill because we've been moving things around in the house. And so my desk kind of got disassembled and my treadmill and my new kitten knocked over and broke one of my standing tables. And hold on. Mr. Frankel is here.
2: Is that who this is? Because I can't tell because you're in disguise.
1: He looks pretty. He looks pretty fished out. He looks like a little fished out catch over there.
3: Yikes! I don't know if that's a compliment. It sounds more like a criticism. But I'm not sure.
1: It's hot.
2: You feeling fished out?
1: You got the tray vibe.
2: You are vibing.
1: Yeah.
2: You got vibes.
1: You're vibing.
2: You came in with vibes.
1: Yeah.
3: Well, that's a compliment.
1: That's totally a compliment.
3: I don't know about fished out. That didn't sound like a compliment.
1: Well, you did walk in 5 minutes late. No, 5 minutes late.
3: I was right on time.
2: It's a busy man. This is a busy man we have here.
1: Time.
2: He's got a smoothie. That's a serious business.
1: Oh, yeah.
3: Yes, it was. It was like, all right, you got to mix up the 20 cups of coffee with some fiber.
2: Yeah, you put a little protein in there. You protein
1: so is your coffee in there with it?
3: No.
1: Oh, okay.
3: No, I've made a lot of weird smoothies with a lot of weird ingredients, but I'm yet to put coffee in the smoothie.
1: Yeah.
2: Oh, I've done that.
3: Yeah. Oh, yeah? I mean, I guess it could work.
1: I've done that too.
2: But it's more of a shake.
1: Yeah. It is more of a shake, but you could put I don't know, you have bananas and
2: bananas go with that. Bananas. Yeah. I wouldn't put a strawberry in there.
1: I wouldn't put a strawberry.
2: Draw the line at strawberry. Berries. No pineapple.
1: No berries. No pineapple.
2: Ew.
1: Yeah.
2: Yeah.
1: So I guess it's not. Hi, Jake.
2: Jake, how are you?
3: Well, good to see y'all.
1: You too.
3: How's it been going?
1: It's going.
3: It's going.
1: Life.
2: It's rolling.
1: How's your life? Pretty good.
3: You alluded to it when I first walked in here. I saw a couple fish concerts last week. That's why I couldn't be on Slumber
1: Party. Did you leave one town and go to another town?
3: No.
1: Did you follow them like you do?
3: No. So I don't know if it's technically going on tour if I just saw them in one town, but I saw two shows.
1: Oh, okay.
3: I saw two shows in Richmond.
1: Oh,
3: Virginia,
1: nice.
3: Which actually I had never my whole life been to Richmond, Virginia.
2: We were talking about this a couple weeks ago. What was it like?
3: It was so much cooler than I ever thought it would be. I mean, I don't know.
1: I haven't been there in a while, but it's gorgeous.
3: I think I really had no concept of Richmond, barely. If I did have a concept of Richmond, I thought of it as maybe just this conservative old southern town because it used to be the capital of the Confederacy, but that is totally off. It is actually an incredibly progressive town. There's a huge art school, which really is a major part of the city culture.
1: I went there on a college tour when I was a senior in high school with a huge group of classmates, and we went right up the East Coast and we stopped in for a few in Richmond.
3: Well, it was the kind of town where 18-year-old Michelle probably would have had a really good time.
1: A time as in New Orleans?
3: I mean, probably not as much as New Orleans, but there's all this beautiful historic architecture, cool walkable buildings, parks everywhere, and just a lot of what seemed to be super creative, hip type of folks doing cool stuff.
1: I mean,
3: there's beautiful murals everywhere you go, which is kind of reminding me a little bit of Asheville.
1: Right.
3: Mm-hmm. We're lucky to have that.
1: Clean streets. Just a great vibe.
3: I was like, who knew Richmond was so cool? Yeah. Now I know.
2: Yeah.
3: And the shows were great. Had a great time. Concerts. It was a beautiful outdoor venue right by the river. The James River flows right through town, which also gives the city a nice vibe.
2: Very nice.
3: And danced a lot. Hung out with my good buddy. Had a great time.
1: Yay.
2: Sounds good.
1: I'm glad.
3: Yeah.
1: Yay.
3: I also spent a night or two in Raleigh, mm-hmm. you know, kind of with a friend that stopped in Raleigh. So I don't know
2: How's
3: if that
2: Raleigh
3: was a
2: these
3: tour
2: days?
3: Or not.
2: Yeah.
3: I didn't see fish in Raleigh, but I stopped in Raleigh on the way to Richmond.
2: Raleigh to
1: was it with someone else who went to fish with you?
3: Yes.
1: Okay, well, that counts. It's, if you and someone else are at a fish concert and you leave town and go somewhere else together, I say that the
2: that's a tour.
1: It's all going right. on.
2: Yeah.
3: Well, I went
2: yeah.
3: on fish tour. The yeah. highlight of Raleigh, which I know both of you would appreciate, was my friend brought me to this incredible Sichuan restaurant, which is like a province of China, and it had like very authentic,
1: yeah.
3: you know, local Sichuan food. Which I never had in my life. Mm. And I wouldn't even, it'd be hard
2: wow.
3: for me
2: oh, it's
3: to
2: so
3: describe.
2: Good. You have never had it before?
3: Not Ooh. Like that. Not like authentic
2: wow.
3: stuff, you know?
2: Yeah. Oh, it's remarkably delicious.
3: Yeah. So one of the distinct things is that they tend to use, I don't know what that flavor is, that like
2: the hot
3: yes,
2: numbing,
3: the hot numbing,
2: the Sichuan peppercorn,
3: which was like always in. I've had that before, yeah. but this was the best it's mm-hmm. ever been. It was amazing. It was like just the right mix,
2: yeah,
3: of spicy and nummy and a little sweet.
2: Yeah. Oh lovely. Man, so good.
3: I know we don't have any place
2: have
3: like
2: it.
3: That in Asheville.
2: No.
3: Not like that. I mean, we got other good food, but like, no, you cannot get Sichuan food. That
2: yeah.
3: it's an advantage of a city like Raleigh. Like, there's a whole, I didn't really know this about Raleigh, and I've been to Raleigh many times. There's like a whole section of town which is just like nothing but immigrants from all over the world, and mm-hmm. it's like almost every kind of ethnic restaurant or little market
2: wow.
3: you can imagine.
2: I didn't know that either. I've been to Raleigh in years.
1: Yeah.
2: yeah. Yeah. Oh, that sounds good.
3: Yeah, I don't know how recent that development is, like
2: yeah.
3: if there's been a wave in more mm. recent years, or if it's been around a long time and I didn't realize it or whatnot, you know?
2: Yeah, yeah.
1: Yeah.
2: Last time I ate really good Sichuan food, it was in Atlanta. It was an amazing place, and I can't remember the name of it, but it was kind of just a little building on the side of the road, and you went in there and it had some name like, I don't know, Symphony, or like Fantastic Food, or like Delicious Palace. I can't remember. It was like, I think it was called Symphony. And it was just
3: perfect.
2: It was just amazing.
3: Symphony of flavor.
2: Yeah.
3: Well, it's funny because that's exactly what this place was like. It was in a completely nondescript like shopping plaza. You would never notice it driving mm-hmm. by if you didn't know it was there. And
2: yeah.
3: it just had like incredible food.
2: Oh my God.
3: There's a guy like making your noodles by hand to order.
2: Oh,
3: like from
2: oh,
3: scratch.
2: Wow.
3: So you like
2: wow.
3: ordered a noodle dish. And then the guy
1: he
3: right
1: like
3: there
1: whip it around
3: just like whips the noodles
1: yeah.
3: together and like is like
1: he puts it in the like
3: yes.
1: fried
3: yeah
1: like
3: right there
1: get,
3: for you
1: and then on the plate
3: yeah amazing
2: mm. oh my God oh my God masterpiece
1: okay
2: that's what it's called
1: it's so early to start this
2: I know
1: talk,
2: we can't
1: y'all.
2: We're not even
1: we've got to wait till 5 we made an agreement
2: well that sounds like great
1: yeah that does sound wonderful
3: yeah
1: mm. Aww. Mm.
3: Yeah so that's kind of. The highlights of what I've been up to.
1: Cool.
3: Happy that, you know, we survived the storm last weekend.
1: Yeah.
3: Now it's nice again.
2: Yep.
1: Yeah.
3: How did y'all do with that? Did it trigger some feelings? I know a lot
2: Definitely,
3: of people
2: I was worried
3: were triggered.
2: All day. We actually went to the Venardo Circus that night, which I thought they were going to cancel, but they held it and it was great. It was wonderful. It rained very hard during the performance and afterwards, mm. but just in the parking lot, right at the, Biltmore Square, whatever it's called, Outlet Malls, but there was like water just rushing underneath, not rushing, but it was a steady stream of water flowing through
1: yeah.
2: the parking lot space.
1: That's the thing is that Helene caused any floodings from now on, unless they are mitigated, to just cause these streams that create.
2: Yeah. I don't know if it was that like bad. I think it was just the parking lot, but I know what you're talking
1: yeah.
2: about. We didn't have any of that experience, but
1: we
2: I know it happened
1: Swan
2: other places.
1: And,
2: mm-hmm.
1: and it's wild. Yeah. I was supposed to last weekend do the Swannanoa friends and
2: yes.
1: family yard sale, mm-hmm. but they called
2: Did
1: it
2: they
1: off.
2: Cancel it?
1: But it's this Saturday.
2: Oh, okay.
1: Yeah.
2: Great.
1: So
3: tell us about, I don't know if you want to talk about this publicly or not, but like, I'm curious to hear. Okay, good. So on the internet, there's some rumors
1: yeah.
3: going around that you and Matt are thinking about opening up a shop.
1: We
3: And
1: have,
3: you started the rumors.
1: We did start the rumors. We would love to find an affordable storefront that we can put a thrift store in
2: mm-hmm.
1: And to be able to, you know, one of the things that's very important to Matt is that he's a veteran.
2: Mm-hmm.
1: And so, you know, work with, and we're not thinking maybe about going fully nonprofit, but definitely donating a certain section, is how I think we were talking about, to the veterans,
2: mm-hmm.
1: In Asheville, for homelessness and other issues. Mm. That, you know, there's a lot here that although we have a really good VA, there's a lot that's not taken care of, and it's very vulnerable. And anyway, but also both Matt, myself, Zoe, all three of us, you know, love the thrift store atmosphere.
2: Yeah.
1: And we've been doing this for a while now. Like I said, we're having this Saturday at the Swannanoa fans group. If you look it up, you can see the flyer on Facebook. And it is from 8 a.m. till 1 p.m. And so it's really a quick morning. Mm-hmm. There are 200 vendors
2: Wow.
1: there. Last time it was a lot of fun. I saw a lot of people I knew. It was fun shopping the other vendors, because there's a wide range of, just stuff you would have at a yard sale, but also vendors with, you know, artists doing mm-hmm. incredible things and everything in between. And for us, we've got vintage clothing, you know, everything, hats, bags, shoes. And then we've got a whole bunch of electronics. We're going to have our EcoFlow there, so people can plug it in and make sure, see that it works, everything. Mm-hmm. You know, we've got things that are in packages that have never been opened. And, you know, we've got things that we've looked up online and would be hundreds of dollars, but we're probably going to sell for five
2: uh-huh, kind of right. thing. Yeah, just get it moving.
1: Yeah, and so, because we just need to get stuff out of our house so we can start renovations and really taking care of some things. But there are so much stuff still in our house
2: yeah.
1: from when my mother passed away and us kind of taking over and trying to do it. It's crazy. Like it's like this whole quicksand thing of we need to get it out. We need to get it out. So
2: yeah,
1: this is a perfect opportunity. If anyone would like to come hang out with us.
2: Yeah.
1: It's off, US 70. If you're coming from Asheville, you just go down US 70, there'll be a light and you take a left and it'll take you right to the parking lot.
2: Mm-hmm.
1: And it's a big old parking lot.
2: I'm glad they rescheduled it and it sort of, just landed so easily in the next weekend. So yeah. That's good. Yeah.
1: And the other thing I've been doing, I've been working on my mosaics that I am taking from the broken, you know, kitchenware and ceramics that I found in the house mm-hmm. And making a kitchen island, back of a kitchen island.
3: Oh, fun.
1: Yeah. And so I had my friend Jen Goff
3: of course.
1: Help me, because she, you know, is an amazing artist in town with Kung Fu Clay.
3: Yeah, and, great potter.
1: She's fantastic. And so she gave me a lot of supplies too, which is just amazing.
3: Well, I'm so curious to see how it turns out, because I've also got a kitchen island that is older and like my whole kitchen is very much in need of
1: right.
3: a renovation. So yeah. This sounds very intriguing to me.
1: It's,
3: you know, maybe
1: it's fantastic.
3: Maybe like, you start there and then you start getting some work doing this kind of thing.
1: I would be happy to do that. And I'm right in the middle of starting the creative process.
2: Mm-hmm.
1: I first had to, you know, get all these dishes and break them down into different colors and stuff like that, and, you know, to use. And anyway, it's great. Now I'm in the creative process and I'm loving it. It feels wonderful. And so I'm excited about that.
3: Well, that's so fun. I'm picturing, your whole house kind of turning into a creative project.
1: You know how my house on Louisiana Avenue was, or North Louisiana.
3: It started out with maybe, you know, one little section of painting on one of the walls and then turned into a full-on complete house becomes art palette project.
1: Yes,
3: so
1: yes.
3: I hope I hope your husband knows what this start could lead to.
1: I don't know if he is yet aware of how deep this could go.
3: It could go real deep. As someone who saw that Louisiana house, I've been into a lot of artsy houses. That one is the tops.
1: I went wild.
3: Yeah, you did.
1: I did. I made it so my bedroom at night, when you first walked in, it was like all blue with clouds.
2: Ooh, yes. I remember we talked about this another time.
1: I had lights in there so that when you turned out the light, like you had starlight lights.
3: Am I making this part up too, or did you have like at one point you painted your whole bathtub and
1: every
3: floor
1: part of it,
3: to where
1: all
3: the, like,
1: of it.
3: It looked like there was like a waterfall coming out of your bathtub, and then it turned into a stream that flowed around the floor of the
1: all
3: entire
1: of that.
3: House.
1: Yes.
2: That's amazing.
1: Yes. Every,
2: do you
1: I
2: have
1: don't
2: pictures?
1: Know. I do not. The only picture that I know is somewhere is I did a picture of myself as a naked angel holding my baby pig, because I had my pig Violet at the time.
3: This is it's important when you're picturing this house to keep in mind this house was tiny, and there were two humongous pigs just running around this house trying to bite me every time I was there. Just
1: I forgot the
3: huge pigs in this tiny house, which
1: you were
3: basically
1: the only
3: just
1: person,
3: an art installation.
1: They did not. I forgot about that.
3: They did not like you.
1: They did not like you. They usually,
2: that's so funny. Now, this is hilarious. There's like a video unfolding in my head, like a whole movie, a film.
3: I mean, just picture the most surreal living situation you can imagine. And it was more than that.
2: Yeah.
1: Yeah.
3: It was more than that.
1: Yeah. That's that incredible. Makes me really excited for this mural. Thank you. That like gives me really hope.
2: Yeah. I mean, the bar has been set.
1: Yeah.
2: By you. It sounds like
1: that was like a 300 square foot house. This is like a this is like a 5,000 something square foot house.
3: It was like a 300 square foot house, and the pigs took up 200 square feet of it.
1: And slept in bed with us.
2: Oh my God.
1: They're like other people in bed. Anyway, that's great. Thank you, Jake. Thank you for that memory.
3: Oh, good times. Good memories.
1: Yeah. And then I also, we had a visiting bird. This, I want to say this. Mm. We had a visiting bird, I want to say rose. Gosh, look at that.
2: Grosbeak.
1: A rose belly grosbeak.
2: Ooh.
1: I think that's the name of it. And beautiful, beautiful bird. Comes from Canada.
2: Migrating.
1: And so we thought we'd only see him for one day. We named him Pierre.
2: No.
1: He was there the next day. And then he was there the next day. And he, you know, we're like, who are you traveling with? What are you doing, kid? Because he looked pretty young, but gorgeous, gorgeous. They're like black and white, but they have this big, huge red, like almost gash in the middle of their chest.
2: Mm-hmm.
1: And with a big beak and everything. And then one day his wife showed up and she was with him. And of course, they're like cardinals, so they don't have. Like they have very muted colors. Still gorgeous, like a mini hawk is what they look like. And then yesterday two more showed up.
2: The gang
1: that were like littler like ones, and they weren't as chill as this dude as Pierre is. And Fifi was pretty chill, but I haven't seen her for a while. It's French Canada.
2: Fifi and Pierre.
1: Yeah,
2: of course.
1: Fifi and Pierre.
3: I look forward to the second chapter of the story next week when it turns out you invite them all to live inside the house with you.
1: We've got four cats.
3: Yeah, that'll be fun.
1: We have one of them sitting at the door just like yeah, going crazy. But
3: by the way, Michelle, I'm sorry if that line of discussion gets you in trouble. Matt, your husband, did text me. So you might have to talk to him about the overall plan for your interior design.
1: Jake, you've ruined everything. Oh. That was my deepest, darkest secret of what was to come.
2: Oh my goodness.
3: Yeah, you're gonna have to have a talk.
1: Yeah. Okay. I'll look forward to it. Thanks. All right, Allie, what about you?
2: What about me? What are we talking about?
1: Whatever you want to talk about.
2: I am going to see The Devils tomorrow.
1: Oh, yeah.
2: Which is exciting.
1: Okay, what is that?
2: So, The Devils is a film from, I think it was released in 1971. The demo, 1971. It was immediately, well, first of all,
1: it was banned.
2: It was banned. Ken Russell directed it. Ken Russell, Tommy, Lair of the White Worm. I think he did Gothic. Like, he's got a whole sort of like lurid horror movies. And then
1: okay,
2: all
1: now I'm
2: like a really legitimate kind of auteur filmmaker, but like kind of known for some lowbrow stuff, but also Tommy, the rock opera and things
1: right.
2: So like very, you know, well-established
1: Pinball
2: director.
1: Wizard.
2: Yes. But so this movie was, first of all, it got cut up by the editing team just because they, once I think the movie was finished, the producers were like, no, we can't. No, it's too sort of sacrilegious and debased and debaucherous and lecherous and anti-religious and, you know, like sacrilegious. Right. I think I already said that. But basically, the story, it's actually based on this true story in the 17th century in this French town, Loudun. And I don't speak French, so whatever. And there is a true story of there was a witchcraft trial of this priest who went on trial for witchcraft because all the nuns at the neighboring convent said that he caused demons to possess them. And they had all kinds of untoward, unspeakable fantasies about him, mostly, because he was quite a ladies' man and he was very handsome.
1: Oh, my. Who played
2: the Oliver Reed.
1: Okay.
2: Plays him in the movie. Oh. And the head Ursuline nun at the convent is Vanessa Redgrave. An amazing, amazing, truly unhinged role. So basically, historically, what happened is like this guy was kind of an upstart in the Catholic Church. There was sort of a Catholic versus Protestant thing happening in this town. He was sort of going against the big, powerful cardinal at the time. And they basically came in, they forged a letter that they said he signed and the devil also signed. It's got his forged signature and the devil's signature and some lesser demons as well. And they sided with all these nuns who were just going sort of insane all around town. And of course, sort of there were these very public like possession sort of rituals and these exorcisms that were happening. And so they tortured this priest and then killed him, right? Burned him at the stake for witchcraft.
3: Aww,
2: so that's like the actual story. Yeah. So very happy. That's the actual story. So Ken Russell made this fantastic film. Even the edited version, I think, is fantastic. About these events, and I think a lot of it was his reckoning with his own faith, because he at some point converted to Catholicism but was very, very distressed with sort of just the church and kind of organized religion generally. And so it's, you know, about these much larger issues around organized religion and the you know, when the church is in bed with the state and all the corruption and things like that are happening. And it is this gorgeous film, like cinematography wise and design wise. Derek Jarman, who is this incredible director in his own right, really heavily involved in theater as well, did all the sets, and the costumes are amazing, and it's phenomenal. And it's been fully restored. There were the parts of it that got cut out were considered sort of like the most sacrilegious, debased parts, and they're pretty wild, and they were just sort of lost, and someone ended up kind of finding them, the archive, and stitching it back together.
1: Wow.
2: But it still has not been shown publicly until now. So, I guess the Cannes Film Festival was when it finally was shown.
1: So,
2: It's at the Fine Arts Theater.
1: Fine Arts.
2: And it is premiering there tomorrow. And then it'll play, I think, for a week, several times a day.
3: Wow.
2: And it is just phenomenal. And these incredible actors, too. Oliver Reed and Vanessa Redgrave. And these, I mean, especially Vanessa Redgrave. She is just... This character is wild. Wild. I love it so much. And she's been at some of the screenings, so I think she went to one of the screenings, which
1: is
2: amazing.
1: The tagline is pray for all of us.
2: Pray for all of us. Yeah. Oh my God. I'm so excited.
3: It sounds very promising. I hope it lives up to expectations.
2: It already is. And it's so funny too, because it's like at the time it was kind of panned critically. Because people were like, oh, it's just sort of like nunsploitation, right? It's like, so Roger Ebert gave it 0 stars, oh, right? Great. But now it's recognized
1: that
2: as
1: makes
2: this
1: me
2: masterpiece.
1: Go see it. What time is it?
2: It's at 7 o'clock on Thursday. And I think Thursday they're having a special event where someone's going to talk about it. They have a guy who comes and talks about the movie sometimes, especially horror. I haven't been to any of them, but he's going to talk about it and kind of set the stage. He knows a lot about Ken Russell. Please come with me.
1: Okay.
2: I love it. I mean, I'm so excited about it.
1: Matt, if you're listening, can I go with Ali to the movies
2: tomorrow? Please say yes.

0: Just text Jake.
1: Yeah, text Jake. Anyway, so I'm excited about that. But we are going to, I'm going to read some things. We're going to take a short break and we're going to welcome our first guest. Oh. And then we'll keep, who's here? It's Spencer Beal. So I'm super excited to talk to you about all kinds of stuff. 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
2: Fair enough.
1: And we're going to talk about nature with Spencer, so it seems appropriate. So, all right.
2: All good. And I just want to thank everyone who showed their support for Asheville FM at our recent fund drive.
1: Yes.
2: We really appreciate it. Thanks so much.
1: We do.

0: We are here with our first guest. We are thrilled to have Spencer Beals on. Spencer has been very busy in the community for the last few years, and he's got something amazing coming up this weekend, Saturday's Dam Slam Fish Parade, and a big event happening there. And also, Spencer did our Asheville FM Fun Drive t-shirt this year, so we just have to give a shout out there.
1: Yeah.
0: And it's amazing, and I donated enough so I could get one, and I'm thrilled about that as well.
1: Yeah. So describe the image a little bit and what inspired it. It's quite the interesting image.
2: Yeah, totally. So we got two flying squirrels sort of holding a microphone up, and it's our endangered northern flying squirrel that
3: we have flying squirrels at my house.
2: Oh, sweet.
0: Those flying squirrels?
3: We have flying squirrels. They're about this big.
0: Yeah.
3: They're white underbelly. Oh. And they tried to get in our like bird feeder-esque thing we had. Every night they would come and just
0: you got to feed them. So they're endangered.
3: Well, it was fun because, a bear took our feeder down, so we don't have any more. But they would get in it, and they were so freaking cute.
2: Totally.
3: Like the cutest little animal you want to cuddle and just hold and love on in the whole world.
1: Yeah. Aww. So Spencer, was that the idea behind the shirt? Just their adorableness?
2: Totally. Well, so what was in your attic potentially is probably not the endangered species. And I went to a talk at the Asheville Science Salon, mm-hmm. where apparently you delineate them by sound. So this woman was in a flying squirrel sound detector. So I can, but anyways, up like
0: so
2: black
0: cool.
2: balsam and like spruce fir. Once you get above like 5,000 feet when the forest shifts, that's kind of where they hang out at these sort of mountaintop mm-hmm. forests we have here.
0: Mm.
2: So I just needed to give them a little shout out.
3: So Mount Mitchell. Mm-hmm. Max Patch, mm-hmm. Mm-hmm. all that.
1: Yeah, and
3: all
1: folks, kind of folks can stuff. See this design around town because our lucky Asheville FM supporters who donated at the $75 level during the campaign are getting these shirts.
0: So
1: you will be seeing these shirts around, and you'll be thinking, "Oh, I wish I had that shirt." And next time we do a fundraiser, I'm sure we'll have an equally as cool shirt.
0: Yeah,
1: be sure to support community radio.
0: Don't miss it, man. T-shirts are the best part. I think, one of the best parts.
1: I've got like
0: many.
1: 20
0: I've got so many
1: t-shirts, and they're all super cool.
3: Yeah, they are super cool.
1: Yeah.
0: So, Spencer, I want to talk to you a little bit, and as we kind of transition into the Dam Slam, too, about the way that you bridge art and conservation. When did that start to become a thing for you?
2: I've always just been drawn to the natural world, and once you just are an inch away from some crazy lichen alien world, it's hard to not be, inspired and want to make some art. So I think so many artists, especially in the River Arts District, are totally inspired by the public lands that surround us. So I've always felt like right alongside making art about that, you have like a responsibility towards stewardship. So mm-hmm. I've always tried to link those together as best I can.
0: Mm. And did you find that when you were drawn to, draw or paint or whatever the medium was, these objects and these beings in nature, right? Did you also learn more about the science as well at that point?
2: Totally.
0: Yeah.
2: Well, I mean, my drawings can take 200 hours, so I'm just chronically on a podcast, in random, information.
0: Yeah, and I imagine because looking at some of these, and also your art has been featured for the Save the Woods campaign as well. So people have, I think it's been really visible for Asheville, especially in the last, I don't remember when this started, year, 2 years. Been going a while. So
3: what is your main medium? You do it online on
0: digital?
3: Digital, thank you. Or do you start with paper, pen, paint?
2: Yeah,
3: whatever hits you with
2: it's all hand drawn. So you can come by my studio at Rad Rendezvous, which is next to the Radical Hotel. But I've been a working artist in the River Arts District for 5 years now, and I'm using watercolor, colored pencil, and marker.
0: Okay.
2: And I'm chronically stapling a flyer up to a post. So maybe you saw the Radish Fest flyer.
0: Yes, the Radish Fest. Yes, you did that one as well.
2: Yeah, that was
0: fun. Yeah, that was great. And it's wonderful art for so many things, but for posters and for that, it's so eye catching. It just pops.
3: It really is beautiful.
0: It's so awesome. And you can really get lost in those details. So the Dam Slam, Save the Fish is this Saturday. Tell us about it. What's happening?
2: Yeah, I don't think the case has ever been made to the general public on why dam removal in the French Broad is one of the biggest issues facing us right now. And to start leaning into that is to ask the question, what is in the French Broad? And what I've learned is that almost everybody has almost no idea what's in there, and has even less of an idea historically what's been in there.
0: Do you mean like things that are living or like tires?
2: I mean, that's hilarious. I think people are more aware of tires than they're aware of the fact that historically we've had 6-foot lake sturgeon in the River Arts District.
3: See, my husband knew that, but he's a fisherman. And we were in there and he caught like a pickerel, like a really big pickerel. You're like, oh, that's weird being in the French Broad.
0: Wow.
2: Yeah, they've reintroduced 5-foot muskie, which is like it's like a barracuda, the French Broad. It looks like almost like a pike, if you know what that is.
3: Yes.
2: And that's the apex predator of the French Broad. So you have some enormous, incredible biodiversity that people are largely unaware of.
3: So Jake, if you are on your paddleboard and you put your toe in there and your shiny little,
0: you're gonna get musky. Yeah. Is a musky.
1: Yeah. I don't support cleaning up the French Broad. I don't want those monster fish in there chopping off my toes. No, but seriously, you know, there's a lot of different things that need to happen to fully bring that river back to the natural state it should be, you know, in terms of water pollution issues, runoff, that kind of thing. But dams are a big important part of it. And I think it's the perfect time to raise awareness right now, because actually a lot of the dams were impacted or totally destroyed in the Helene a couple years ago. So right now there's this process happening with stakeholders, like, do we rebuild the dam or do we just fully let it go, or how do we handle that? So it's a good time to advocate for just kind of being like, no need to rebuild the dam, guys.
0: Yeah. Well, I'm wondering if Spencer, you could track us back into some of the history here. Like, where are the dams?
2: I'd love
0: What dam are we talking about? Why were they built? Right. I know a lot about, like, also the logging industry and how dams were, you know, flooding whole towns. I'm thinking about like sunbursts
3: or
0: and those
3: electricity
0: areas. Like, I know just my knowledge of it, though, is all very spotty. So
2: totally.
0: Yeah. Tell us more.
2: Yeah. The general picture is that the first time the American South got power, it was through hydroelectric and through the TVA, which is the Tennessee Valley Authority. Mm-hmm. And so starting in the 30s, you had pretty much the damming of every single major waterway coming through this region. And at the time of it, almost all of the state's power was coming through hydroelectric. Mm-hmm. And if you've, well, you asked about history, so I'm going to add one interesting tidbit.
0: Please do.
2: So the TVA dammed every single river, and one of the first times there was a grassroots pushback to the TVA was the Upper French Broad Defense Association. And so in 1972, in addition to the 3 dams that we currently have on the French Broad, there was an attempt to add 14 more dams to the Upper French Broad. 14. So, and places you know, for example, Mills River campsite would have been completely underwater in a reservoir. Mm-hmm. Warren Wilson, completely underwater in a reservoir. Mm-hmm. The headwaters of Big Ivy, completely underwater in a reservoir. So many places that you know, and it was close. I mean, you can look at images back in 1972 where you have at UNCA, which is a hilarious tieback, you have hundreds of people wearing this distinctive yellow bandana showing like their repulsion to this idea of 14 dams. But that was without a doubt one of the first times you

0: and we are in the age of dam removal. So the questions are now really, really starting to come in.
1: And the one that there's the most discussion, controversy right now, and I think the one you're trying to draw awareness to the most in this parade, is the Craggy Dam, which is in Woodfin, just a little north of downtown. And there was a feasibility study that was done that recently said, yes, it is absolutely feasible to remove this dam. And so where are they with that process exactly right now in terms of making that decision?
2: And who makes that decision?
0: Totally. So one thing I would say off the bat is one of the three dams, the Capitola Dam, which is not what you mentioned, was up in Marshall.
2: In Marshall,
0: It was damaged in Helene. Uh-huh. It produces no hydroelectric, and that dam is coming out.
2: It's just sitting there, messing things up.
3: It's coming out.
2: Yeah,
3: that's good.
2: It's coming out.
0: So this energy of like, okay, like this is really happening now, and now Craggy, we have a conversation to have where are we going to put $4 million into a 115-year-old aging structure to probably put even more millions of dollars in at a later date after the next storm or
2: for
0: whatever.
2: For kind of no reason.
0: I'll try and steel man, which is the opposite of straw man.
2: Mm-hmm.
0: I just learned that word, so I
2: like
0: had to
2: that.
0: Shout it out.
2: Yeah. Steel, cool.
0: Totally. So a little under 40% of the energy for the wastewater treatment plant is currently hydroelectric off of that. But the way to think about this, man, is dam removal on the French Broad is inevitable.
2: Mm-hmm.
0: These are not dams from the 50s and 60s. These are not like relatively newer dams. These are very old, aging infrastructure, and all across the country you see dam removal. So American Rivers has been a huge part of that, and they've been spearheading a lot of this. And in terms of Craggy Dam, you have American Rivers sort of stepping forward, really putting the case to the general public around dam removal and the support of Mountain True and Riverlink alongside them, along with many others.
1: Mm-hmm. Yeah, it's owned by the Metropolitan Sewers District of Buncombe County, so it is a public asset. So you would hope that they are going to take public opinion seriously. The one thing I would also mention is that this new study that came out estimates that it would lower flood risk by 7 to 10 feet above the dam, and let's keep in mind above the dam is Asheville.
2: Yeah,
1: so the River Arts District, all
2: seven
1: these
2: to 10 feet
1: businesses that were flooded recently will be at much less risk if this dam is removed. So I think that is a major thing that people need to understand.
2: Mm. Mm-hmm.
0: Yeah, sometimes people think dam, they think flood prevention, but all these dams, if you look at them, the river flows over the top of them,
2: right?
0: Even on a regular day. So in a flood event, you just have even more water flooding over the top of it. And yeah, as you said, in the direct, I've looked into this slightly, and I don't think it's reasonable to expect that 7 to 9 feet would come all the way up into the River Arts District, but it's right next to a school. There's a bunch of small businesses right next to it. You also have, of course, the wave, which is coming in right now.
1: New parks. Yeah. They've been putting in millions of dollars into building these beautiful new parks, greenways, the wave just up from the dam. So you do not
3: want
1: to
3: take
1: all of
3: my kayak
1: flooding.
3: And go on it.
1: You should. But
0: somebody is going to be just drinking a little bit, laying back on that kayak, and just go straight over the top. That's a pro, because you can literally see it.
2: Yeah.
0: Like, if you're watching Taylor's Wave, you can see the edge of the dam from there, which is...
3: Do you know if it would affect the wave project of the dam removal? It shouldn't, right?
2: Well, that's a big question. And also, I just wanted to say, if you're just joining us, we are talking with Spencer Beals about the Dam Slam.
0: Dam Slam.
2: This Saturday, the 17th, from 11 a.m. to 1 p.m. The meeting, the event's happening at 192 Riverside Drive, which is that just that area, like the Craven Street boat launch is what it's called. Is that where the trash trout?
0: Oh,
2: a long time ago.
0: I don't know about that. But
2: okay. Well, 192 Riverside Drive.
0: Totally. And it's right by Cotton Mill Studios.
2: Yes, that's it.
0: Uh-huh. Mm-hmm, and the new Cuban restaurant is back online.
2: Which is delish.
0: Yeah,
2: I already
0: ate
2: there. Really good.
0: So, hey, Dam Slam and then Cuban food.
3: No, so what is,
1: I just want to answer Michelle's question real quick about the wave, because I know this is a thing that a lot of people are excited about.
3: Yeah.
1: If they remove the dam, it will only be a good thing. For the wave.
3: Okay. Yeah, that's what I thought.
1: Because it will help again prevent all that infrastructure they just built from being flooded.
3: Right.
1: And also, it's a positive because then it removes a barrier in terms of kayakers, paddleboarders, and people who want to use that river. Right now, just below that wave, you hit the dam. You can't continue on your outdoor adventure. So if they remove the dam, it's
3: and as Spencer was just

0: just saying you won't go over and crash and
1: yeah,
0: die.
1: Yeah, I don't actually buy that as a risk. In all the years I've lived here, no one's ever done that. There is a lot of signage. That's the one thing I don't actually think is a big risk. But
2: well, yeah, I think it's more important to say, I think it would be a pretty chill day to start off trying to surf that wave and then proceed to float all the way down to Marshall.
3: Mm-hmm.
2: I mean, that's a fun idea.
0: I think we should be able to float the whole river.
1: Well, and not only would it be a chill day, which it definitely would, but for people who don't have a personal interest in doing that, like, we're talking about major positive economic impact.
0: Yeah.
1: Like, that wave is already projected to bring in millions of dollars. And then if you added, like, an unimpeded area below that for companies, you know, tour companies and everything to, you know, take advantage of, it'd be very positive.
0: Mm-hmm. So I want to hear about what's going to go on at the Dam Slam.
2: Totally.
0: Go ahead with that.
2: Yeah, it's all ages are welcome. We're going to have Amber Allen doing a Cherokee puppet show, which is going to be a lot of fun. Mm-hmm. We have a Wilma Dykeman children's book being read. And then we have this awesome puppet show where over 24 Asheville artists have been hand-painting large wooden extirpated species from the Upper French Broad.
0: Oh, cool.
2: Yeah, and it's super kid friendly. In fact, we've got a lot of home prop TNT, so we've got a demolition crew. So if you've got a young kid, try and have them wear yellow, and then they can be part of the bomb squad.
3: how young are we? Like, you need to just walk?
2: not even
3: while you can crawl up to
0: Allie,
3: the bomb squad.
0: Allie is asking for a friend, which is herself, which is her daughter.
3: Elsbeth has been watching for a little while now.
0: Yeah.
3: Yeah, she would love it.
0: Oh, do you have yellow to dress her in?
3: We do have a little bit, yeah.
0: Oh, that'd be awesome.
3: Uh-huh, I know.
0: Oh, I love it.
3: So what time is, keep going. Just keep going.
0: Yeah. So what else is part of it?
2: Totally. So we'll have sort of like all the kids will go 3, 2, 1, boom, and then another fish is going to swim out. People are saying there might be a trumpet to accompany this.
3: A trumpet.
2: It's going to be pretty exciting, and we're going to have a lot of people saying. oh yeah.
3: Some rumors of trumpets. Yeah. Uh huh.
2: Totally. And there's going to be awesome large graphics, so you can actually look at, hey, like, just ask the question. People should know, like, what is every single species that is not in this, the entire headwaters of the French Broad, because of these dams? And instead of like blanket term saying fish, like, if you are just forced to meditate rather than blanket statement, what has happened here, it is immense. And we've spent billions of dollars out west on fish ladders. There ain't a fish ladder here.
3: What's a fish ladder?
2: A fish ladder is a hypothetical way to
0: bridge,
2: have
0: like a bridge over the dam.
2: Yeah, like fish passageway up and through dams. Because essentially the river, you know, if you go into Cherokee thought, is like personified as Long Person. So there's all this events around honoring Long Person. But you essentially have like a continuous body. Mm-hmm. And it's like if you had a clot in your blood, like your ability for nutrients. Like, the other thing people don't know is all these extirpated fish, many of them have individual muscle species that launch their babies into the gills of fish.
3: Wow.
2: So as we've forced out their host fish, we've also removed the ability, as these fish come back up into the French Broad, dropping down off their gills are going to be beds of freshwater mussels who literally eat E. coli.
3: Wow. And talk about E. coli in the French Broad River.
0: That is the thing, is that a flowing river will just transplant so much of vegetation and life as it goes.
3: Yeah.
0: So you stop that, and then you get like mud pits.
3: The analogy of the body is so apt, right? Yeah. Because you think about your own organs and the way that they clean and filter and all of that and all. Yeah.
1: Mm-hmm. And you know, when the river is clear, you can see the shells of these mussels. Like, up until this rainstorm last weekend, since it had been so dry, the river was really clear.
3: Mm-hmm.
1: And you could see down into the bottom, and it's surprising actually how many mussels like are able to still live and thrive in that water, even with all the problems. So you imagine how what it might thriving be like. It would be if, you know, it was actually like a cleaned up.
2: And there's descriptions of people walking across a riverbed stepping only on mussel shells.
3: In the French Broad?
2: I actually can't speak to that exactly,
3: okay, yeah,
2: where that but segment comes from.
3: That's been experience.
2: But mm-hmm. it's everything to do with shifting baseline. Mm-hmm. Like, if you hadn't got accustomed to a French Broad that most people's relationship is making fun of tourists for swimming in, like you know what I mean?
0: Mm-hmm. I give Jake a little bit of hell sometimes about his love of the French Broad.
3: I love it too. I grew up kayaking in it.
0: I love it too. I love every body of water.
3: I've rolled in that river multiple times in my boat.
0: Yeah.
1: I love the French Broad, even in its current state.
3: Yeah.
1: Totally. And I would love it even more the cleaner it gets.
0: Yeah.
2: I think it's one main blind spot. Like, the way I think about it is, if you worked really hard and saved up a bunch of money and then proceeded to buy a flight to Egypt, and then you were like, oh my gosh, like, this is one of the oldest rivers in the world. Like, I am sitting right next to the Nile River.
0: Right.
2: And then you watch somebody just straight pump sewage directly into it, and how your heart would sink. Like, we have like one of the oldest rivers. Like, the French Broad is a sacred river, and we're just coming out of such intense industrial harm on it that we're re-remembering like a different way of being with it. And it requires imagination, which is why artists are important in this movement, because like, you, when you learn that, for example, suckers are the salmon of the South. And what is meant by that is, we have historically hundreds of thousands of black buffalo, which is like a 2-foot sucker species that would come in enormous numbers in the spring. So I can easily imagine, you know, 10 years from now, let's be optimistic, because the black buffalo are in the French Broad now. They're just smashing their head repetitively into the Rodman Dam and Marshall.
3: Right, okay.
2: But if you could snap your fingers, dissolve all three dams, you would have a massive spring run of black buffalo next year.
0: But do fish learn generationally if they're, you know, it's like a goldfish can only grow to its size of container. If they are limited, do they generationally pass on that's not, I mean, are they, or like, are they just wise, literally just like bumping their heads against the wall? I'm asking.
2: The one thing I would bring up is, the largest dam removal process in the world's history was the four major dam removals on the Klamath River in Oregon and California, which was spearheaded by tribal Yurok nations and a huge amount of other people. But 2 weeks after those dams were removed, and salmon had not been in sections of the river for over a century, 2 weeks after those dams were removed, they were immediately up into their ancestral headwaters.
0: Wow, I love it.
3: And that's
0: got to
3: have a huge effect on, I mean, the population, everything. Like the population of other species, when we have these keystone species, potentially, I don't know what they are for the
0: that's
3: French Broad.
0: That's so beautiful.
3: Yeah, right. That's just incredible.
0: I would love to see that.
2: Dude, I want to sit on the Craven Street Bridge and know that it's like springtime and say, oh my gosh, like, there is a huge run right now, and like, feel that in your body. Like, man, dude, like, when you realize what has actually been lost here, it's deep. It's deep, and the work of like reconnecting our landscape is incredibly important work. And like, when you really dive into how much life is in that river, there's more fish missing from the upper French Broad than native fish in the Colorado River.
3: Wow.
2: Like, we have just become accustomed to things that are borderline unforgivable.
3: Right, right. Yeah.
0: Is there a lot of politics involved with this?
2: I suspect.
0: Jake is rolling his eyes.
1: I'm just imagining the kind of politics that were involved. Yeah. Of course, there's so way too much politics.
0: And that's the thing that screws everything up, I guess.
2: I don't think keep saying the same statement, which I know to be true. Dam removal on the French Broad is inevitable.
3: Yeah.
2: You have three 115-year-old dams. One of them's already coming out.
0: That.
2: I'm going to get rid of all three by the end of October. Like, let's just accelerate this timeline. This is like, the French Broad recovering is inevitable.
3: Yeah. And what does this look like? I mean, so we have this event. It sounds like there's a lot of support, right? And you've been doing a lot of education. There's a lot of education that needs to happen about, like, oh, this is what the river was like and can be like again, right? So what is what is it looking like on kind of the larger scene in terms of who is, I guess it's the county that's holding the decision power on this particular dam.
1: It's all politics.
3: The Craggy. Yeah. Mm-hmm.
1: Everything like this is politics. It's always been politics. It always will be politics. Yeah.
0: And if you had none of these are lakes though, right?
2: No,
0: because
2: none of them
0: that would be
2: a
0: whole other thing that is almost impossible to dismantle when there's private ownership around it.
1: It's not that complicated.
0: Yeah,
2: well, when you look at what makes dam removal really quite difficult, when you're talking about you've got a dam and then it bubbles up and there's a huge reservoir and then there's a bunch of fancy lake houses, and it's nothing like that on the river. These are relatively small dams,
0: especially
2: compared to out west when we've removed far larger.
0: Right.
2: Like
0: could do it this month.
2: This month? Yeah.
0: It's inevitable.
3: If you're just joining us, this is Slumber Party on Asheville FM, WSFM LP 103.3 Asheville. I'm Allie. I'm with Michelle. I'm with Jake. And we're with Spencer Beals. He's talking about the Dam Slam happening this Saturday at 192 Riverside Drive from 11 a.m. to 1 p.m. and also does include the demolition children's crew with the fully fake fun TNT. Kids wear yellow.
0: You take the
3: dam
0: down.
3: They want to participate. Yes.
1: And look,
0: do they get to walk on the dam?
1: Politics does not have to be a negative thing. Like, actually, the only reason that the public has a say in this is because of politics. Like, politics is supposed to work
3: for the
1: people. And that's why you do things like this to show the leaders, the elected leaders, the people in charge of the decisions, that what the public wants.
0: Right.
1: Right. So I know people sometimes hear politics and it's just like immediate, like it's a negative thing. I mean it's politics. That's a positive thing. This is not just some private thing that the public has no say in. Right.
0: Right.
1: Like, this is our dam.
0: Our dam. Yeah. This
1: and
0: is
1: so
0: our right.
1: We have a say in what happens. Just like also, though, the sewage treatment plant.
0: Right.
1: That's our treatment plant. So, you know, if we decide collectively, like, we don't want that dam, then we'll also have to decide how they're going to power the plant. Right. You know?
0: I mean, it is the way the world works. Exactly. And I guess you found out a lot about that with Save Our Woods. Were you a part of that?
2: Yeah, absolutely.
0: Could you tell us a little bit about that? And we'll get back to the dam before you.
2: Sure, sure. I mean, one thing that's, I think, endlessly important to keep repeating is, like, for example, very recently they put bat detectors in and found endangered bats in the UNCA woods, which is particularly satisfying because it was right next to Batland, which was an art installation of like over 20 local artists hand painting wooden bats.
3: It was amazing.
2: But dude, in truth, every single time, the most relevant factor is not them finding an endangered species. It's a series of grassroots activists who are pushing the fact that, like, we want intact urban forests in Asheville. And in the same way, it was amazing to see elk reintroduced to the east. It's going to be amazing to have sturgeon return to Asheville.
3: Mm-hmm. Yeah, absolutely. So the Dam Slam, is the Dam Slam kind of a kickoff to more invitation to engage on this issue, or where's kind of lay out some calls to action?
2: Totally. Well, keep your eye on Craggy Dam, because right now they're doing a series of studies, and this is laying the foundation for an overwhelming amount of public support on dam removal on Craggy.
3: Yeah.
2: And there will absolutely be a time for the public to be heard on that, whether that's November, December, January. It's an evolving thing, but I'm trying to evolve the consciousness that, you know, you have Capitola coming out.
3: Yep.
2: You have Craggy, I'm just going to say it's coming out.
0: Mm-hmm. And then it's inevitable.
2: It's happening
0: and it's going to be next month. Hopefully.
2: True. And just accelerating that timeline and getting people excited for, like, the greatest opportunity for habitat connectivity in the region is our backyard.
3: Right, right.
2: Like, how beautiful and, like, inspiring.
3: Mm-hmm. Yeah, absolutely. And again, it sounds, so for folks who are just joining us, I'll have you kind of run through the schedule again. It sounds there's a whole lot happening in this 2 hours. So we mentioned the demolition crew, kiddos demo crew, but also take us through some of the other events and some of the speakers and all that.
2: Mm-hmm. Yeah, Amber Allen, who's Eastern Band Cherokee, has a puppet troupe called Eagly Puppets, and she's going to be doing a performance including the Uktina, which is a Cherokee mythological sort of snake-like serpent, who very interestingly happens to live where the Oconaluftee and the Tuckasegee meet, which is right by the Ela Dam. So anyways, we came together through a shared love of sort of dam removal and the upside of that and how important that work is. And over in Cherokee, you know, they're working hard to return a red horse species back to the Oconaluftee River. But all that is a tangent to say, puppetry, and then we're gonna have a Wilma Dykeman children's book being read.
3: Wilma Dykeman. Oh,
2: dude. Okay, I'll tell you a secret. Okay. I have painted Wilma Dykeman holding a stick of dynamite, riding on the back of a sturgeon, and wouldn't you know it, this is on the Wilma Dykeman Greenway. Yeah. So the legacy is very alive.
1: Where do we see that? Great. Image,
0: yeah.
2: Where do we see it? Where do we see it? The Dam Slam.
3: The Dam Slam.
0: The Dam Slam.
3: Also, the Blue Ridge Snorkel Trail folks will be there too. Can you say a little bit more about what they do?
2: Totally. One of the issues we have is that the only way to get into fish historically has been fishing.
3: Yeah.
2: And it's to the point, I always love to say this, man. The rainbow trout and the brown trout, which are like on every single poster in, you know, Western North Carolina, like come go fishing. Those are non-native fish. The rainbow trout's native to Oregon, Washington. The brown trout's native to Europe. We spend billions of dollars like stalking a non-native fish that outcompetes with our native fish.
3: I didn't know that either.
2: So, yeah, we have, of course, our beautiful native brook trout, which might be the most beautiful fish in the world.
0: I think brook trout is so good.
2: And they're,
0: especially at the Pisgah Inn. Oh, my gosh.
3: To eat and also to look at.
2: They're totally...
0: Sorry.
3: No, it's good. I mean, it's an important food source. Like, if their fish numbers go up, more people can maybe eat some.
2: It's crazy to look at the, like, cursive markings on the tops of their bodies. I mean, some sacredness going on with that fish.
0: Yeah.
2: But this Blue Ridge Snorkel Trail, they're popping up all over Western North Carolina. So the go-to spot, I'd say, is check out the... there's a spot in Canton that has some really awesome, friendly tangerine darters.
3: Oh.
2: But more and more, I mean, it's an insane, if this is the first you're hearing of it, river snorkeling is kind of insane because you're like dragging your body across a riverbed at points in like 2 feet of water. Sometimes a little more than that. But once you do it and look underwater, it's like so tropical Caribbean biodiversity. Like I was just snorkeling last week, saw a hellbender underneath a rock with a light. We were... Man, I almost feel like it's our cultural blind spot. Mm-hmm. Like you have so much mushroom foraging, birding, people love hiking. Like there is such a cultural drop off when it comes to native fish.
3: Yeah.
2: And it's an expansive topic and I think it's amazing. And every time I've learned a little more, I've just been hungry to learn even more because
3: so true.
2: It's amazing.
3: My goodness. Absolutely. Well, so exciting. Again, we only have you for a couple more minutes here. Is there anything else you want to shout out or any kind of next step you're taking? You're making a lot of art. We're going to tell people where to find your art and all that too. Because it's so amazing. Yeah.
2: Yeah. You can check out my art on Instagram. It's beals.art, BEALS.art. If you want to come hang out, I'm about to go chill out over that overpass by the Cherokee Center and dangle my flyers for the fish parade. So if you're driving under the 240 in about an hour, you can, and just know that dynamite in my hand is not real.
0: It's not real.
1: You really need to be careful if you have anything that looks like that.
2: No. It's got a pom pom.
3: Be careful. Oh, good. Pom pom. That's
2: the fuse is a pom pom.
0: Are you going to be after our show? Are you going to still be there so we can all drive by?
2: Yeah, come by at 6. Honestly, if you want to hang it, give a honk or hold a sign. The more the merrier. But yeah, my art studio is at Rendezvous, which is right next to the Radical Hotel, which if you've never been on their rooftop bar and overlooked the French Broad, you could get a drink there and look out and see if a sturgeon swims by.
3: Oh my goodness. Nice. I'm so excited.
0: Very excited.
2: One last tidbit. Yep. There actually are sturgeon in the French Broad right now. They're just trapped, running their head into the wall in Marshall.
3: They're trapped. They're all in Marshall.
2: But they're in the river right now, and many of these species are in the French Broad right now. So all they need to do is have that connectivity.
3: Be released. So some of they don't even necessarily need to be reintroduced. Do any of them need to be reintroduced? Like I know some the long nosed gar
2: is that's chilling there in Marshall. I was shocked when I saw that.
3: Wow.
2: I was like, what is that alligator of a looking
3: thing?
2: Those
3: are so wild.
0: I mean, they do look like alligators. I think people mistook them for alligators a while back because they used to have the rumor about the alligator that was released into the French Broad that was a pet. You remember
2: that?
0: Oh,
2: that was real. That was real.
1: That was real.
2: That was real. Yeah, that was
1: real. Many years ago, it was funny because the Citizen Times, like every single day, the main article was like the latest alligator sighting. And like, where did the alligator come from? And what was the alligator's name? And all this stuff. And it went on for months. For some reason, they couldn't capture the alligator and get it out. It took a long time. They finally captured the French Broad alligator. It was a big story.
3: Oh my gosh, that's amazing.
0: Yeah, someone like released their pet or something. Right? Wow. Yeah, that's right.
3: Oh my God.
0: I remember it now.
3: Wow.
1: I don't think they ever discovered the actual
3: owners,
1: but that was like the leading theory, right? Yeah. Someone got a baby alligator thinking it was cute, and then it started to get big, and they were like, forget that.
0: Yeah.
1: We'll put it in the river.
3: Yeah.
1: And then it got bigger and bigger and bigger and started really freaking out the whole city.
3: That is wild.
0: But the gar look like alligators.
3: But they do. Yeah, right. Yeah, right,
0: they've
3: right.
0: got the facial, like, I mean, they do. It looks like a little alligator head on a fish.
2: They will drown if they don't breathe air, by the way.
3: Wow.
2: Which is insane, by the way. Wow,
0: I did not know
2: that. That's why we almost need to get rid of the word fish. It's just too much of a catch-all. Like, if a being has to breathe air and has, like, a medieval scale-like pattern, like, that's why when you re-enter what is in the French Broad, dude, just get rid of the idea of fish and go person by person. Mm-hmm. And it is the most absurd things you've ever seen in your life.
0: Is there a way, like, with the trout that was put into the French Broad where they get removed, like, non-native species get removed in general or on some level?
2: Yeah, no, the classic example would be in Smoky Mountains National Park. They went in every single creek with shocking equipment and then shocked the pool. All the fish float up, and then they essentially got rid of brown trout and rainbow trout and then kept the Smoky Mountains to just have our native brook trout.
3: That's
2: which
3: amazing.
2: Is awesome.
0: You are a font of knowledge.
3: I know, right? And unfortunately, we're kind of out of time, so run through all the event details again, and we'll have to have you back.
0: Yeah, definitely.
2: I'll come by anytime. The Dam Slam is this Saturday. Come by at 11 o'clock. Mm-hmm. There's a few places to park. Ideally, the Craven Street Bridge at 192 Riverside Drive, but you could also park at Cotton Mill Studios, or you could park under the really tall interstate as it passes over. There's some more parking there. Tons of street parking, but if you are at Craven Street, walk towards Cotton Mill Studios, and we'll be on the grass area there. And you can expect a bunch of artwork, a puppet show, Wilma Dykeman children's book reading, over 20 large wooden cutouts of various extirpated fish, the opportunity to learn all about the Upper French Broad Defense Association, the history of dam defense in the 1970s, as well as the Dead Pigeon River Council, when you had over 200 people die of cancer downriver of Champion Paper, and the movement that was launched for clean water, because we are living, as well as Wilma Dykeman, but just a legacy of people fighting for clean water. And this is the next iteration. Dam removal is inevitable. We have 315-year-old aging infrastructure dams, and they are all going to be gone very soon. And the more people are informed about these issues and push for it and care about that and know that there's lake sturgeon who want to come home, the better. And I can't wait to see you this Saturday, 11 to 1.
3: Oh my goodness. Thank you so much, Spencer. Fantastic. That was amazing. And I know what song I'm going to play.
0: Yeah.
3: You said the alligator and the gar.
0: Okay.
3: I'm playing Seminole Wind, which I love. By John Anderson, and we'll be back with more Slumber Party.

0: Just want that noted.
1: And we are back with more Slumber Party. We are joined now by Abby Nelson and Jesse Figueroa from Homeward Bound to talk about the Homecoming Benefit Concert coming up this Sunday, October 10th at Pisgah Brewing Company in Black Mountain. And so excited to have you both here to talk about what Homeward Bound has been up to in the community. You're always up to so much. Take us in for those folks who maybe are not familiar with Homeward Bound or just with like an update on what y'all have been doing. Maybe start there and also maybe your roles there.
2: Sure. Well, thanks, Sally. We're happy to be here. Homeward Bound is about to celebrate our 40th anniversary next year. What? This is really exciting. Homeward Bound and I are the same age. But our mission is to prevent and end homelessness through permanent housing and support in our community. So we serve all of Buncombe County. And so we have a full range of support. We meet people where they are experiencing homelessness on the street. We have a day center. We have an outreach team. They're connecting with hundreds of folks every day. And then folks are getting connected with those essential services to essentially move into housing and end homelessness. And so we have short-term programs just to help people get back on their feet. Those have been really, really important post-Helene here in Asheville. We have homelessness prevention programs to, you know, step zero, let's go ahead and address it before it starts and help people avoid evictions and stay where they are. And then we have permanent supportive housing programs, which are really designed for people that have been chronically homeless, have disabilities, and need more long-term support. So the goal is to get folks off the streets and safe into housing. And I think in Asheville, I get encouraged by this, you know, because we see other cities that have such a larger problem. You know, as locals here in Asheville, we see, gosh, this feels so big. But this year it was 334 unsheltered folks. It's like, we can do this. We can do this. So.
3: And how do those numbers compare historically? Like, are they lower, higher, growing, shrinking? Like, where are we at? Because I hear so much confusion about mm-hmm. it, you know, like, because people just go by based on what they might happen to see one day. And like, what's the actual objective situation?
2: Yeah, it is growing. And I think that's the challenge here. So what happens in a city like Asheville, like everybody who's been here for a long time knows this, is that you have higher rates of homelessness in cities that have higher wealth than cities like Asheville, that we've had this huge disparity between you know, a lot of the folks that live and work here in our big industries like tourism and hospitality and can just really barely afford to live here now. You know, we've got a one-bedroom apartment for $1,700. And so what's happening is you're just having more people that were living right there, contributing to our economy, like contributing to our community, living right there on the brink, that are just, something happens in the blink of an eye, whatever that might be, losing a job. Helene had definitely contributed to this. COVID before that definitely contributed to it in a city like ours. And so the numbers are increasing. And so Homeward Bound, as a result, has just grown and grown and grown in the last 6 years to meet the need of our Asheville community, because we care so much. But the truth is, it's a bit more systematic from that and really takes collaboration on so many levels.
4: Did y'all recently get a really big grant to help with this?
5: Yeah, we did. So we were super excited. There is something called the Ride at Home Initiative coming into town. And so what they do is they step into communities that have rates of homelessness that really need that unbridled support. So a lot of times you can experience barriers whenever you are receiving federal grants and or foundation grants that can say, you know, we're giving you this money to support folks, but here's the line items that you can spend it on. So what was really special about this Ride at Home grant for us was that this is $389,000 over 3 years.
2: That's just for Homeward Bound.
5: Just for Homeward Bound.
2: $6 million for Buncombe County and Asheville, yes, as a whole over the next 3 years.
5: Which is super big. And so what we're...
4: Yeah, that's amazing.
2: Yeah.
5: Oh, yeah. What we're able to do with that is that that money comes into our homeless prevention and rapid rehousing programs, and it can be spent as anyone sees fit. So every single one of our clients that we serve across our programs, which is over 600 people that we're serving, they are able to get matched with a case manager who then is able to create those systems for wraparound support and fill in where it's actually needed. So it's super flexible. It can be used for paying rental arrears, utility arrears, helping somebody go and find job support, anything that for person needs to get stability.
4: It's in the preventative nature, mm-hmm. Category.
2: Exactly.
4: Yeah. Which is incredible.
2: And it's neat because I said earlier, traditionally homelessness prevention means, okay, when you get your eviction notice, come in and reach out to us. The cool thing about this new grant and this new program, City Council just approved it last night, is that it goes back a few steps before that. And how can you get more creative? Oh, you're a single parent and you're having trouble finding childcare to go ahead and get your employment. How can we be resourceful there? Oh, you have a vehicle to make it to your job, but your carburetor broke and you're unable to meet the needs. And so it's based on a pilot program in the Bay Area about 2 years ago, and they had great success. It's privately funded through corporate philanthropy. That's a big win. Mm-hmm. We hear a lot of bad news right now about changing funding landscapes on the government side. And so this is a really cool way to see that come to our community.
3: You're getting at it a bit. Something I just think about a lot, and I'm curious what your thoughts are. When I think about homelessness, I think about structural problems that go so far beyond local issues. I think about, mental health issues, substance abuse issues, education issues, economic issues. And sometimes it feels like so many big challenges that lead to someone eventually not having a house. Like by that point, it's like a symptom of all these things not working how they should, right? And so, how do you wrap your head around how to handle this situation? Because I just think, there's too many big challenges that would lead to this that are, beyond the ability of even the best local NGO or the best local government to handle.
2: Yeah, I mean, I think it really is collaboration. I mean, and I think there's been great examples in our community of this changing in recent years. I don't know if you all are familiar with the term the continuum of care, but a couple of years ago, there are several different providers doing homeless services and housing services in Asheville, and everything was kind of siloed. Nobody was really talking to each other. There might have been duplication of services, and like you're saying, the issues are so widespread, and nobody was really talking to each other. And the cool thing that's happening now is there's so much more partnership. There's so much more collaboration happening between agencies, government leaders, nonprofit organizations, private, funding like this one that's coming in with Right at Home, to kind of address what is my particular key area that I can focus on if we're looking at this larger issue. Mm-hmm. For Homeward Bound, specifically has been permanent housing. We're raising our hands that we are the experts and we can go ahead and do that. But we're now having these conversations at a more systematic level with the continuum of care to at least begin talking about these other things and begin advocating for funding for more mental health resources. Let's go ahead and address this larger issue of affordable housing and affordability in Asheville. And it's starting to happen. Yes, it's still very, very big, but there are good things happening that are getting us closer to where we need to be.
5: Absolutely.
4: What exactly happened at City Council last night?
2: They just approved, everything was all set in terms of the continuum of care, which is kind of the governing body to end homelessness and to create homelessness strategy in Asheville. They received this funding from the funder, and they put out an RFP. It's Homeward Bound, ABCCM, Operation Gateway, and Pisgah Legal that are participating, but the council just had to approve. Yes.
4: Yeah. Wonderful. Congratulations to all of us, I guess. And your event now.
1: Yes. I would love to move into a little bit of the event, and then we can pull back out and also look at what the benefit is really going to go towards as well, which of your amazing programs and these initiatives. So let's talk a little bit about the event, which is, again, the Homecoming Benefit Concert. It is happening this Sunday. It is out at Pisgah Brewing. Mm-hmm. Yes, I said that right. And so, tell us about it. It starts at 4?
5: Yeah, absolutely. So we're super excited. We have partnered with Empire Strikes Brass. They are coming out and
4: I love them so much.
5: Right?
2: We do too.
5: Yeah, their signature brass funk rock. So the doors are at 4:00. The show is at 5:15. And what we're really excited for is that they are doing a 2-part set. So this event is, of course, in the name, it is homecoming themed. So it's, you know, get dressed up, come out, bring your family. Is your teen at homecoming? Well, you can go to homecoming too.
1: I really like to actually relive my homecoming. I feel like I just sort of didn't take advantage of it. I was like, homecoming, whatever. But like, okay, it actually sounds pretty fun.
2: And right? It's like, go to the thrift store.
4: Allie, get would you like to be to my date at homecoming?
1: Yes.
5: Yeah. And that, this time there's beer, whereas, you know, high school.
4: Jake, homecoming. Would you like to be my date at homecoming?
3: I would love that. Thank you.
4: Yay.
2: You have the chance to be crowned homecoming king and queen.
5: Yeah.
4: Wow. What if you're a fake thruple?
5: Hey, listen, we've got 4 crowns. Okay. So,
4: all right, just asking.
5: Yeah.
3: Perfect. Yeah. All right. So we got a shot. We got a shot.
4: We're gonna take everyone else out.
3: We got it. We got it. We got
1: to. I
3: got
1: to get to the thrift store. I got to.
3: Yeah. Yeah, we got to get Jane involved.
1: Is this? Yeah, we all got fake married to Jane Kramer, the musician, a few years ago, which we loved. It's a little inside joke. Yeah. Down at Fleetwood's.
5: She just released a new album, I think.
1: Yes, she just did. She was on Slumber Party a couple weeks ago about it. It was great. Yeah. So we've got homecoming king and queen. There's also a junior division, so I guess your teen could also place.
5: Yeah, absolutely. Yeah.
1: Your 4-year-old.
5: Any age under 18.
1: I love this so much.
5: Qualified. We've also got a kids dance competition for the title of homecoming dance master.
4: Seen her dance.
5: Mm-hmm. So it's for 12 and under, and by the way, 12 and under gets in free, so your kid can compete, you know, for free. Mm-hmm. And we're looking for them to bust out their best dance moves. I don't care if it's the Dougie, you know, the scuba, as the kids are doing today. I think the worm would be impressive.
1: So are they gonna dance to Empire Strikes Brass?
5: We've got a special little playlist.
2: Yeah.
4: Well, I know Empire Strikes Brass likes to do like parade around a lot, which is Mardi Gras like esque, and it's fantastic. Yeah. So,
2: and you get a
4: line going.
2: They've got some special guests planned. Mm-hmm. Stay tuned. Yeah. You have to come.
4: No,
2: you
4: tell us.
2: We cannot say.
4: No, you have
2: who
4: to
2: it
4: tell
2: is.
4: Us. You're announcing it now. So
5: they've performed with them in the past. That's the only hint that I can give you.
3: Look, we'll keep it secret. Just tell us.
2: But it should be fun, a reason to show up and join. And
5: they also just released a new song.
2: Released a new song for 1 week exclusively.
4: They did.
2: You can listen to their new song. And they are donating proceeds to Homeward Bound as well.
4: Oh my goodness.
2: Really awesome folks over there at Empire Strikes Brass. So it's going to be fun. We'll have ice cream. There's some food trucks. Tickets are available at PisgahBrewing.com, or you can buy them at the door.
5: Mm. Yeah. And we've got Purple People Feeders, Smashville, and the Hop Ice Cream on site. So it's really just full
1: no
5: circle.
1: Bad choices.
5: Exactly. Exactly.
2: Smashville too, right?
1: Yeah, she said, yeah.
5: Yeah.
1: Smashville. And we'll say it again. Smashville.
5: Smashville.
1: So is this an annual benefit concert that y'all do, or is this the inaugural?
2: It's not sure. You know, we've done a bunch of different concerts in the past. We've had different local musicians that have just really had our cause close to their hearts. So last year we did Harmonies for Homes with some really awesome bands. This is something a little bit different. So we're just going to see how it goes. We are huge supporters of Asheville's music scene and want to make an event that's fun and also supports our missions.
1: Yeah. And again, it's 4 to 8, doors at 4, show starts the first set at 5:15, there's a little break, and then it resumes for that second set and ends at 8 p.m.
5: Absolutely.
1: Oh yeah, you looking? Yeah, looking at the picture. What do you? It doesn't. It's not a touch screen. Computer's not a touch. Oh, debris. I don't see. I don't know. I don't know.
5: Interesting.
1: Yeah, I mean, Empire Strikes Brass is amazing, and they've been on the show. They've been on the show, right? Yeah.
0: Some of them.
3: While back. Yeah.
1: Yeah. For yeah. Sure. Right. I mean, they're so good. Yeah, and I just love all. So when is the homecoming royalty and dance competition happening? Is that in the interlude?
5: It is. So we've got that 30-minute break. They'll end at 6:15, and so then we'll have people in the crowd kind of getting everybody together, bringing everyone up. All of our homecoming king and queens to be will have the opportunity to strut their stuff on stage, mm-hmm. really get to show their personality, really get to show everyone, hey, I really am royalty. So we're super excited for that. And then those competitions we will have our crownings, and then kids dance competition will end that segment. And then Empire Strikes Brass will get back on stage at 6:45.
2: And it's an outdoor show. So this will be super fun.
1: I love it out there.
2: Their little meadow. Mm.
5: It's supposed to be sunny. So
4: what is this about a silent auction and raffle? I love silent auctions when I've been a little tipsy. I like, because I like to sign my name on a lot of things, and then I don't know what I buy until the end.
3: Uh-oh, Matt. Oh, yes, don't let Michelle go to this event with the credit card.
1: Just tipsing around.
3: Yeah, tipsing around with the credit card.
1: Putting name on things.
3: We all know how that goes. We've all done that before.
2: It's for a good cause, Michelle. It's for a good cause.
5: Exactly.
3: The next day, it's not as fun.
5: Just pretend like you have the budget of a king or a queen.
4: You could be paying for it for years.
5: So I mean, this is also kind of touching on what Jesse was saying earlier about such a strong community through collaboration. Not only do we collaborate with a lot of other organizations, businesses, faith communities, to really bring direct services to our clients, but these silent auction items are fully donated from different partners throughout the community. So we're really excited about a lot of the items that we have on here. We have some really cool art stuff.
2: Really cool.
5: We've got like a hand-blown like mushroom glass vase that I'm personally bidding on. So good luck everyone else. we've got stuff from all sorts of different local artists, like Betty Cook. We've got a Randy Scholl sculpture which I don't know if you're familiar with him, but he's the one that did that absolutely massive sculpture of like him holding a little like a smaller version of himself. If you look it up online, Randy Scholl, it's like the first thing that comes up. But we've also got a range of other things. So like Lazoom Tours, they donated two tickets. We've got the Hop Ice Cream, Diamond Tattoo and Body Piercing donated a gift card. So, you know, if you're looking for your next tattoo or piercing, you know, got that. And then we've got one of the coolest things I think is our studio portrait sessions. They're worth $1,000 each, and they start at $190.
1: Wow.
5: So you can go get your pets, your kids, your family, yourself, if you're really looking for some glory shots, especially with your crown after you win. And that's
4: once we're all crowned.
5: exactly.
1: That's great.
5: And they're over in like Kingsport, so it's like about an hour away, but $1,000, man, and there's that's three wild. Of them.
2: And there's a really good range. There's, you know, low items, some high ticket items, whatever you're looking for. And the raffle is awesome.
1: Dude, that's the raffle.
2: Happy.
5: Yeah, so we were super fortunate that I actually have a friend who he owns a business that is also a partner of ours, and him and his wife own a beautiful mountain cottage out in Franklin. It is I believe it was 3-bedroom, 2-bath, and it is on 26 private acres of land out there. So they have donated a 4-night, 5-day stay.
1: Wow.
3: Raffle cottage. Michelle, you are allowed with the credit card.
4: Yes.
3: Go get tipsy with that credit card and win us that vacation.
4: Okay.
3: Rental.
4: We all need that vacation. Yeah. How many bedrooms?
5: Three.
4: Yeah. How many that's living plenty. Rooms?
5: Two. Two living rooms, one upstairs, one downstairs.
4: There's
5: they've got a wraparound deck, guys.
4: And 20 acres. We could it could happen.
5: Private hiking
4: it could happen.
2: Yeah.
1: And it looks like also you can register for the auction and raffle now without necessarily even going. I mean,
2: and
1: of course, why would
2: come.
1: You want to miss it?
2: Right.
1: Like,
5: exactly.
1: But it is an option at homewardbound.mnc.org. Yeah.
3: No, it's a good option because if you can't make it Sunday, October 18th, at Pisgah, you can still show your support and participate.
5: Exactly.
3: Mm-hmm. Maybe get some cool stuff.
1: So tell us, you have another question before
4: I was just asking what time it starts and to what time it goes to. So is that 4?
5: Yeah. Doors open
4: four
5: at 4. Mm-hmm. And then the auction and the raffle close at like 7:45, 7:50. So we've got some time to get all the winners together. And the winners will be announced then. But like we said, you don't have to be there to win or to claim a prize. It's just we'll get up on stage and be like, hey, you're the lucky winner of a retreat or a large abstract money painting, you know, all sorts of different stuff.
2: The cool thing I think about this event is that all the ticket sales go directly to us because of our sponsors.
5: Mm-hmm.
2: Are we able to name our sponsors?
5: Is that okay?
4: Yes.
0: Yes.
5: Oh, go for it. Beautiful. All you right. Go ahead, Jesse. Yeah.
2: We've got iHeartRadio, Town and Mountain Realty, Mosaic Community Lifestyle Realty, Infinity Wealth Management, 221 Partners, Sheetz, and Allen's Jewelry and Pawn. Mm-hmm. Thank you, y'all.
5: Thank you guys so much.
0: Yeah, that's amazing. So y'all get to keep what you raise. And I wanted to ask what this will be supporting, what funds from the benefit will be going to.
2: Yeah, so all of it's going to go directly to the homeless services and the housing services programming. So again, the A-Hope Day Center is open every weekday. Folks are coming in there for showers, food, coffee, lockers, mail receipt, but the real key piece is so they can go ahead and get on that wait list for housing. And then we've got the rapid rehousing program and the permanent supportive housing program. So all of the proceeds go directly towards taking those folks that you're seeing outside, getting them safe inside, and moving forward.
0: Can you tell us a little bit about in the permanent supportive housing? I know there's the scattered site program, there's Compass Point Village, there's the Key Commons. Can you just tell us a little bit about what those things are?
2: Yeah, so this is what we've been doing the longest. We've been doing this for about 20 years, and most everybody that we house through our program is with landlord partnerships. So they're signing a lease directly at, you know, their apartment, their mobile home, wherever it is, and then their case manager is visiting them in their home, and they get some rental assistance. And so our permanent supportive housing program is the same way. That's what we call scattered site. Several years ago, we realized, wow, if we really want to make the impact that we want to see here in Asheville. I mean, when I started 6 years ago at Homeward Bound, we could find an apartment for $700. That is impossible now. So we realized that to make the impact, we were going to have to join the fight and actually being housing providers ourselves. So we purchased a small apartment complex in West Asheville several years ago that we now run and operate. And a couple of years later, we ran a large capital campaign and bought the Days Inn Hotel on Tunnel Road. Mm-hmm. And we converted it to Western North Carolina's first all permanent supportive housing project. Yeah. And so what it is it's homes. Like, there's a lot of confusion. It's not a shelter. It's not a transitional home. I bring a lot of folks there. Would love to invite anybody to come see it. And folks come there and they're like, wow, this is just like an apartment complex. And I say, yes, it's just so happens to be that our 85 residents are formerly chronically homeless. And so those are the ways that we're doing it, through those landlord partnerships and then through the two facilities that we own.
4: Mm-hmm. What do y'all think about the future of homelessness in Asheville and the impact y'all are having on it as far as your goals and seeing... I don't know. I guess that's basically what I'm asking.
2: Yeah.
4: It's just like, you know, because we all project how it's going and so many people, I mean, throughout the years, like I remember, you know, people, I don't know if they still do, other cities used to bus people here.
6: There's a rumor.
2: A lot of rumor mills.
0: A lot of
2: about
0: swirls
2: that.
0: About mm-hmm. that. Yeah, which would probably be helpful to even talk about.
4: I think it was true,
0: yeah.
4: though.
0: Yeah.
4: I think it was that. I mean, I think that was not just a rumor.
0: I think it has been done, and there's a lot swirling on social media about whether or not it's being done now and all these things.
4: Yeah. And I mean, it's just the hugest thing to me is trying to figure out the big overall, because it's everywhere, you mm-hmm. know, we're just an overpopulated planet. It's not just Asheville.
2: Yeah.
4: And
0: with the displacement from Helene as well. Mm-hmm, and sort of, yeah, I guess maybe asking you to forecast a little bit 5 years into the future or even more, sort of what is this looking like?
2: And I think it's a question that I'll answer with transparency, is that, like I've said, for the last 6 years, Homeward Bound has grown and grown and grown. We've doubled our employees. We've doubled our budget. We've doubled the programs that we've implemented. And this is what we want to continue doing. The challenging thing that we're dealing with right now is a major funding issue. Mm-hmm. You know, there's a potential drastic reduction of some government funding and just reallocation. And so what we're looking at is right now trying to make sure we can sustain and make sure none of our programs are lost, and then continue to just kind of diversify. Like, this is why we're trying to say, no matter, there's none of us want to see folks on the street. And whatever that inclination is, whether it's just like, this is tough for me to see, I don't want to see it, we might be coming from different mindsets of why we don't want to see it. But the truth is, we want the same thing. Mm-hmm. We want to go ahead and have solutions for these people. And so let's find creative ways that we can work together with businesses, with different funding sources, so that we can continue to grow. So our hope as a leadership team and a board and an agency is to continue to be able to have those solid funding, because it takes money to be able to do it. But with Helene, we're seeing more of this need for, like we talked about homelessness prevention, we talked about the short-term help. And if we can just get folks on a train to go ahead and do that on their own and be self-sufficient, mm-hmm. then that's a huge win. And it's a short-term investment that has a long-term impact on the community. And so that's why you're seeing more of these dollars to try to focus on that. Let's take it several steps back so that we don't have to sit here as a city and have somebody have to wait 3 years before they qualify to get into housing.
4: And on that end, I love how you have the individual, or not individual, but the separate programs that, if we can't get you into this, we can do this for now. If we can't do this, we can do this. And it's support that people need in our community.
5: Absolutely.
4: And like you said, for especially for all our workers here that we need in our community. Mm-hmm. You know, I mean, it's amazing,
5: you know,
4: what y'all do.
5: I think about too, sometimes, you know, we're able to take care of folks without even having to necessarily place them in one of our programs. Our AHOPE Day Center is not only a great way for people to receive essential services like nap rooms, showers, fresh hot coffee, meals, but we have some of the most vital services that folks need to start their housing journey. And one of those is mail receipt. So a lot of individuals that we see coming in the doors have lost some form of identification that really is a large barrier to them being able to apply for housing and being able to go through that process. So being able to have an address to start applying for those identifications like birth certificate, social security card, your driver's license, being able to receive your social security check so that you can begin saving up for a deposit on an apartment. And sometimes we're able to actually help someone so much with getting those documents that that's the only thing they need. Mm-hmm. And then we can help them start sorting through those housing applications and get them into a house as soon as possible. So if we're able to, we're consistently working with them on an ongoing basis. Each person that's interacting with the services at AHOPE or our outreach team that's out in the community, they're consistently working with intake case management to look at their situation, where they are, and how we can best help them in the meantime. Sometimes that does look like they qualify for homeless prevention, rapid rehousing, permanent supportive housing, but other times it does look like, you know, hey, I just don't really know where the affordable housing units are. Can

0: Everything that we do is individualized because no two people are the same. So somebody might have one goal plan. It might be totally different from the one that you have.
1: So. Just incredible. Again, celebrating 40 years of Homeward Bound this year, which is amazing. And a great way to celebrate is going to be this Sunday, the 18th, from 4 to 8 with this amazing event, the Homecoming Benefit Concert.
2: I want to give a shout out to a complimentary event that Mountain Housing Opportunities is hosting tomorrow.
0: We'll be there.
2: They're also hosting their annual fundraising event at Highland Brewing, and you can learn more about that at mountainhousing.org, another great organization who's working on a lot of this similar issues.
0: Probably our biggest landlord partner.
2: Yeah. Oh, amazing. No, they're fantastic.
0: You know, so many of the folks were able to find solutions for them through their apartments, so... great organization.
1: So how else, if people are listening and they want to get involved beyond just coming to the benefit, for example, what are some ways that they can get involved and support?
0: Yeah, so there's so many different ways. We have volunteer opportunities, obviously, for people that are just interested in investing their time. You can volunteer at our Welcome Home Donation Center, kind of be on the back end. Everybody that we move into housing gets a fully furnished apartment with everything they need, and that's all done through community donations, and we have volunteers sort through all of that. Our AHOPE Day Center needs volunteers. All of our facilities need volunteers. Certainly, if you're interested in donating, that's the way that we run our program, so that's welcome. And just advocacy about affordable housing. Have these conversations with your representatives, your city council folks, your neighbors, and try to have an open mind. And a lot of the things that we're always dealing with is the stigma of who it is that we support. And so just having these conversations with your friends and being curious is what we recommend.
3: I'd say absolutely. And to add on to that, too, we have some programs that we like to offer that really fosters a sense of belonging and like a purpose in the organization as far as what you're supporting. And so we have what we call our REACH program, which is Real Estate Agents Combating Homelessness. And so it's a partnership with lots of different real estate agents, real estate organizations, anything affiliated like mortgage brokers and attorneys, and I don't know everything with real estate. I leave that to them.
0: Of putting people into homes, exactly, right, which is what we do too.
3: And so we partner with them to really create this good awareness that their sponsorship really supports our programs in housing. And then, you know, we're able to connect with new folks in the community that have moved in and tell them, you know, our story. We also have our Cups of Hope program. So one of the coolest things, I think, is I'm a big coffee person. I've been drinking coffee every day for the last 12 years. Is that
1: just 12?
3: Well, I'm only 26. So, you know, I started a little early.
2: You're still a beginner.
0: Yeah. These are young ones.
2: Yeah. Talk to me in 30 years, kid.
3: By then, I'm just going to have to start injecting coffee into my veins.
2: Yeah. Exactly. That's when you know you're a real coffee head, when you start injecting it.
3: Yeah.
1: That's so funny.
3: Perfect. And so Cups of Hope is this program that supports AHOPE Day Center to be able to serve coffee to the over 200 people we're seeing walk through the doors every day. We buy coffee, creamer, sugar on our own budget. And so we have a partnership with Pisgah Coffee Roasters. Mm-hmm. And so what they do is they have we have kind of a registry program where individuals can go in, purchase bags of coffee, and those get sent directly to AHOPE so that they're able to continue creating those moments of connection and relaxation in the mornings. Mm-hmm. And then we have a recently new, started up program. The name is in the works, but it is vet care for some of the folks with pets are experiencing homelessness.
0: It's solid, Abby.
3: Well, it actually, there's another organization.
1: Tell us the name. Okay. Don't tell us the name.
0: Must be new.
3: Listen, we literally just found this out 2 hours ago what we were going to name it. There's another organization that's named that. So we were like, well, let's go back to the drawing board. But it is led by one of our volunteers who's a veterinarian, and he really saw this need for not only taking care of the humans in the area, but also their pets.
1: Keeping them together with their pets.
3: Exactly.
1: Is so important.
0: I mean, the emotional support animal, that's a real thing.
1: Yeah.
0: You know, I think so many of us have realized that, and it's a huge piece. So that's a really cool program. We're stoked to get started. And I think the other thing I'll say at a basic level is, you know, I mentioned the Welcome Home Donation Center. If you've got old towels, sheets, whatever in your house that you don't need anymore, we will take it. You can drop it off at the donation center.
1: Okay, where's
0: it's in Woodfin. Okay. The information's on our website, homewardboundwnc.org. You can find the Welcome Home Donation Center, or we also have a truck that will come and pick up your old furniture.
1: Mm-hmm. Really?
0: Yes.
1: Okay.
0: We will come and pick it up and take it off your hands, and it's going to go directly in the home of somebody moving out of homelessness.
1: Do you go to storage units?
0: We do go to storage units. Uh-huh.
1: Okay. Noted.
0: Yes.
3: Yeah. We mainly stay in Buncombe County, but for some areas we'll go a little bit farther than that.
0: Rare. Mostly Buncombe County.
3: Yeah. Yeah.
1: Very cool. We only have you for a few more minutes. And again, this event on Sunday is going to be such a blast out at Piscuit Brewing from 4 to 8. I wanted to also just ask about if you could speak about the community discussion on affordable housing.
0: Yeah, I was going to mention it. Yes. So on Tuesday, we are partnering with CREA, which is a local group of real estate investors, to host just a discussion on affordable housing and homelessness with our two mayoral candidates. So Mayor Esther Mannheimer and City Council Member Kim Roney are going to really specifically talk about these strategic issues and how they think we can solve them. We've got a really nice tailored list of questions. And the cool thing is there's a Q&A. So there's time for you to come in with your own questions, especially if you're in the city of Asheville and you're looking, you can vote and you're looking to make these decisions. This event will be at Highland Brewing Tuesday, the 20th. It begins at 5 p.m.
3: I think so. Is yes, that right?
0: You that have is the correct.
1: 5 to 7:45. You said it's in the event space?
0: It's in the event space. Mm-hmm. Yes. Yeah. We're encouraging registration so we can have an idea how many folks are coming, but it is not required. Okay. But the room has a cap for fire code. So.
1: Wonderful. Well, thank you both so much for being here, Abby and Jesse. If you just want to run through just the event details for this Sunday one more time for us, just anything you else want to shout out, some of the highlights. But thank you. Thank you for all you do.
3: Yeah, thank you so much for having us. We're super excited. This Sunday, October 18th at Pisgah Brewing Company, Empire Strikes Brass is taking the stage, doing two different sets. Doors are at 4, shows at 5:15. We've got a awesome silent auction and raffle that's going on right now that you can access via our website, homewardboundwnc.org. And you do not have to be there to win. And you could also, but if you do come, then you can win crowns. So, might as well.
1: Crowns. I would love that. That's a real perk.
4: We will be winning the crowns.
1: We will be winning. You don't even try to beat us, you listeners out there.
2: thanks for coming in.
0: Yeah,
2: good to see everybody.
0: Party.
1: I know.
2: So, unfortunately, I'm actually not going to be able to be here Wednesday.
1: Wandering off again. Party.
2: Well, no, actually, I'm not. I'm going to be in Asheville. And on short notice, Prem Rawat has decided to do a public event here at Thomas Wolfe Auditorium on October 21st.
1: Yeah. Oh, my gosh.
2: It's great he's coming, but it's going to be at 4:30.
1: Uh-huh.
2: Which interferes with
1: a fine party. Reason to miss.
5: Can you get us past? We'll not do the show.
2: Sure. Well, we can talk about that after the show. You're very welcome.
1: We can do the show live from Prem Rawat.
2: That would be awesome. Yeah. Cool. So Prem Rawat's doing a public talk, Thomas Wolfe Auditorium, October 21st, 4:30. I will be there. Hope to see some other friends there.
1: Yeah. 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And stay tuned. Lanetta Voces is up next. I'm going to take it out with a little Dream Kid, and we'll see some of y'all next week, or hear you, or something. Okay, bye.

we can figure out the theme.

That was Jolene by Dolly Parton. Thanks for spending Wednesday night with me, y'all. It's a beautiful Wednesday night out here in Nashville. Hope everyone's having a beautiful Wednesday wherever you are. We got a great show for you tonight. Like I said, we're going to have an interview with my friend Matt Nitzberg, Doctor Extraordinaire. We're going to give away some free tickets for Wednesday, October 21st. PUP, P-U-P, playing at the Orange Peel at 8 p.m. You can call in at 828-259-3936 when after the interview. This is roughly halfway through the show. And the first caller who gets a theme will get the tickets. I'm pretty excited about that show. Hopefully I'll get a chance to go. All right. 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This is You Take My Breath Away by Queen.

That was Breathe in the Air by Pink Floyd. Before that, we had Heart-Shaped Box by Nirvana. And before that, You Take My Breath Away by Queen. I'm really excited for the rest of the show. We still have the interview with Dr. Matt Nitzberg coming up at the middle of the hour. And I'm giving away tickets to Pup on October 21st at the Orange Peel. Be the first caller at 828-259-3936 after I finish the interview with the theme, if you know it, and you can get free tickets to Pup. This is the Curiosity Cafe. If you like this show and others, then make sure you support us. 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Schedules and information are available at ncarboretum.org. 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

0: That was Oasis with their track Bring It On Down. Before that, we had In Your Room by Depeche Mode. Like I promised, next up is our interview with my great friend, Dr. Matt Pittsburgh, doctor of preparing. All around, this guy's good at everything. One of the most brilliant people I've ever met. Don't want to miss it. And after that, I'll open up the times to get pup tickets October 21st at the Orange Peel. 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Okay. Well, without further ado, let's get to the interview.
1: You guys, I am here with my great, great old friend, Matt Pittsburgh, doctor extraordinaire, father of three.
2: This is true.
1: Master of video games.
2: former master of one video game, but yeah, that's fair.
1: He is being modest, everyone. He is the natural. He's just a natural. Matt, how's it going, man? How are you?
2: I'm great. I'm excited to be on the show. This is exciting.
1: You're easily the most doctorish of guests we've had so far.
2: All right.
1: On the Curiosity Cafe. And in fact, I'm just a fake doctor. You're a real doctor.
2: I mean, you're the doctor of curiosity, I'm doctor of lungs. It's just sounds bad.
1: So, yeah, you're a doctor of lungs. That's a pulmonologist, right?
2: Yes.
1: And you are taking the time out of your busy day to talk to me at work, so which is awesome.
2: It's a very patchy day. Like, there'll be moments where it's very busy, and then there'll be moments where it's kind of chilled out. So hopefully we have a nice good stretch of a chill moment here.
1: Do you mostly deal with patients who are nice and stable or any emergencies?
2: So like it's kind of a hybrid role. Like the most pulmonologists are pulmonary and ICU people. So when we're doing our pulmonary lung stuff, it's mostly office-based. We'll see people that come into our office for kind of routine-ish stuff, sometimes more substantial. And then most of us will do like several weeks in the ICU during the year. So I'm in an ICU week right now, and those people are the sicker ones. So we'll be in the hospital taking care of them for a stretch.
1: ICU is obviously intensive care unit.
2: Yep.
1: And is that within your practice, or do you have to go somewhere else to do the ICU?
2: My office, and I'm fortunate, is like attached to the main hospital building. So I just go over to the main hospital for the ICU, and then I can duck back to my office without issue, right at 1 minute walk away.
1: See, like, I feel like nobody understands how like a doctor's daily day is laid out.
2: Sure.
1: Okay. So what does like an average day look like for you?
2: It's kind of boring. The most of what I do is outpatient pulmonary medicine. So that's, I'll come in, my first patient's scheduled to see me at 9. They'll come in, I'll chat with them for a while, hear what their issues are, make some recommendations, maybe prescribe them some stuff, order some tests. And then I put that on repeat for like 12 in a row for the whole day. And then I'm usually done with that by, I don't know, my last patient's at 3:30 in the afternoon. But then there's like inbox messages, because people have access to like messaging me through their patient portals or phone calls coming in. So there's a lot of other things to catch up around the actual seeing patients, you know, getting pages, but that's the regular bread and butter days. And then the weeks I'm in the ICU, every ICU is different, but we do 7 to 7 shifts. So we'll come in at 7, get sign out from the night person about what happened to the patients overnight. And then, yeah, we're just in the hospital. We'll take care of the people who are already in the ICU. And then either people on the floor will call us, or in the ER will call us for a new admission if someone's pretty sick, and we'll take them there and try to sort out what to do to get them better. And yeah, we just kind of put out fires as they come up for the whole day until 7 o'clock rolls around. The night person comes and we sign out again and go home.
1: That's amazing. Have you had any unusual cases lately?
2: There's always a little bit of interesting things, some like random viral things, or this is a community ICU, but we do see a pretty decent amount of strange cases sometimes. But yeah, there's been some strange rashes, without getting into too much of the specifics of it. But yeah, nothing too crazy, nothing that's spicy for a radio show that I can think of off the top of my head.
1: I know there's the flu going on pretty badly in these parts.
2: Yeah.
1: Uh, Do you have to deal with the after effects of the flu a lot? And
2: So flu's kind of lame. Like flu certainly gets a lot of people sick. Most people have no problem with it. Some people get hospitalized, particularly elderly. But it always seems like once or twice a year, some poor, like random person who has no business getting super sick with the flu gets like crazy, crazy sick with the flu and sometimes dies. And it's just a tragedy when it happens. So that hasn't happened here yet this year, but it usually happens about once or twice a year where someone just gets remarkably sick with it. And there's no real rhyme or reason for why it happens, but get your flu shot so that doesn't happen.
1: You heard it, folks. Get your flu shots.
0: Okay, yeah, you heard the man. Get your flu shots. I got mine. I hope you got yours. Let's protect yourself and, most importantly, your neighbor. That was Dr. Matthew Nitzberg. This is going to be a multi-part interview because I got so much good stuff. Thanks to Matt. More lung knowledge, all the lung knowledge you can handle. And I'm going to give him the patented replicant test. Will he pass? I don't know. If you are interested in the pup tickets at the Orange Peel playing on the 21st, the lines are now open. 828-259-3936. 828-259-3936. The first person to figure out the theme of the show, and it has something to do with their interviewer, call in. And we'll go from there. In the meantime, thanks for listening, y'all. This is the Curiosity Cafe. I'm DJ Dr. K. Let's listen to some more music. This is Love Dies Young by the Foo Fighters.

Okay, we have a winner. Congrats to John. He's won the PUP Cup tickets at October 21st at the Orange Peel. Congratulations to him. The theme, if you haven't guessed it, has to do with songs that have breathe or breathing in them in honor of my pulmonologist friend. I guess I'll become more obvious in the future.

That was Teardrop by Massive Attack. Before that, we had Love Dies Young by Foo Fighters. 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

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Before that, we had Suffocate by Saliva. 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Wow, I can't believe we're almost done. Thanks for stopping by at the Curiosity Cafe. Next week, we'll have part two of my interview with my friend Matt Nitzberg. And it'll be a good one. You don't want to miss it. I'm going to play you out here with a little Baby's Breath by Pretenders. And Breath by Baking Benjamin after that. We'll think again. Happy Wednesday, y'all. Have a great weekend. This is DJ Dr. K. Signing off.

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Again, you started off with a little McCoy Tyner from The Real McCoy on Blue Note in April 21st, 1967.